0: Well, hello there. It's good to have you back. You're always welcome here at Lamplighter Theatre. On our last visit...
1: Oh, you're a worthless boy, Willie. I ought to wring your neck, and I will if you don't work harder. Now sing.
2: Yes, ma'am.
3: And sinners plunge beneath that flood, lose all their guilty stains.
2: George, who are these people?
4: I met them in the village. And the boy has such a lovely voice.
5: But we met yesterday.
1: Yes.
5: I'm George.
1: Yes, I remember. The missus gave us victuals.
6: And I'm his brother, a doctor. I thought I might be able to help this lad here. My mother said he'd been injured.
1: Oh, no, no, no. There's nothing you can do for Willie.
6: Madam, I saw you give him something from this bottle. Might you tell me what it is?
1: It's medicine from the doctor.
6: Allow me.
1: Oh.
6: It smells like no medicine I've come across before, but a vile drug.
1: Oh, I'm only doing my good duty by caring for him.
6: Then you'll surely want help for him should someone offer it.
1: I'll come and get him tomorrow, but no longer.
2: It's the gypsy woman.
6: He's shaking like I've never seen. Willie, you're safe. I won't let her take you. I shall pay a price for him. As long as you promise to keep away from him and not ever come back.
1: I couldn't sell a child. That's not my...
6: £10.
1: That's a fair price.
7: Hey. Happy 15th birthday, brother.
8: Thank you.
7: And you too, Will.
2: Please, though, what's bothering you?
9: I was only thinking how nice it would be to know my own birthday. My real one.
6: You both will be leaving next month for boarding school at St. Michael's.
8: We're leaving home?
6: Will... Will, are you all right? You look pale.
9: I can't go. Keith, I can't get on that train.
10: The train is about to depart! All aboard!
9: I don't think I can get on that train.
6: Why not, Will? What's wrong?
9: I don't know. But my heart is racing and I feel like I'm about to faint.
11: You must see this! There's a whole car just for eating dinner!
9: I can do this. I must. It's the only way to get to school.
6: I'll be right by your side. I promise. How do you feel now, Will?
9: A little better, I think. Thank you. Although, I'm a bit afraid riding next to a bear.
6: Yes, that's George. You still look very pale.
9: Sitting here, Keith, I can't shake this feeling. There's an iciness in my chest. So deep I can hardly breathe.
6: That sounds like fear, but why?
9: Seeing the train... Watching the fields race by, I...
6: Will? Will, are you okay?
9: Something I can't remember.
6: Just relax, Will. Take deep breaths. What are you seeing?
9: Blood. Blood all over the snow and on my face. I can feel it.
6: A scar on your forehead.
9: It's so cold. I can't call to her.
6: To who?
9: My... There was a horrible crash. Metal bending. I smelled smoke.
6: The train. Was it a train crash?
9: I couldn't get to her. I couldn't see her.
6: Were you looking for your mother?
9: I don't know. It's all too fuzzy. Oh, my head hurts, Keith. I'm sorry. I can't remember anything more.
6: So, boys, do we have everything?
12: The bags are all here.
13: Might you be the Killian party, sir?
6: Oh, we are.
13: I'm Foster from St. Michael's. Dr. Fanny.

0: Rachel sent me to fetch you. My carriage is right there to take you and the boys, and we'll have your trunks brought up this evening.
1: Very good. Climb in, Will.
0: Thank you.
2: I'm George. I'll sit up in front with you if that's all right. So, do you like school? Is it hard? Do you have to read a lot? Are the boys a friendly sort?
0: You'll find it very agreeable. We've a cricket ground.
2: A cricket ground?
0: And a carpenter's shop.
2: What?
0: Even a swimming pond for hot days like today.
2: Oh, that sounds good.
0: I assure you, that's where most of the boys are now. Finest boys you ever met.
2: Oh, good.
0: Yeah!
1: Will, I know that was a difficult journey for you. I'm proud of you.
3: I kept remembering a verse. I could hear it over and over in my head.
1: What verse?
3: Be strong and of a good courage. Be not afraid, neither be thou dismayed. For the Lord thy God is with thee, whithersoever thou goest.
1: Fine verse to commit to memory. Your mother must have brought you up well.
3: Keith. Do you think my family is dead?
1: I'm afraid it seems the only possibility that makes sense.
4: Charles, come in. You've brought the new boys. I'm pleased you've arrived safely.
0: Yes, this is Will and George.
1: And I'm Keith.
4: Oh, a pleasure to meet you.
0: And this is Miss Adelaide, Dr. Fanshawe's daughter.
1: Yes, I remember.
4: Oh, yes, Keith Killian.
1: It's Dr. Keith Killian.
0: Miss Adelaide directs the choir and does a fine job of it.
4: Oh, thank you, Charles. A few things bring me as much joy. Why, you two ought to audition for it. We could use more members.
2: I'd love to join Miss Adelaide. Aunt Will has a nice voice as well.
3: I do like to sing.
4: Tremendous. Let me introduce you to Marston, our choir leader. Marston?
5: Yes?
4: Come meet the new students, Will and George. They might join our choir.
5: I suppose, if they can prove their talent.
4: Oh, don't be so cold. Why, they've only just arrived. Will, you look so pale. Are you not feeling well?
3: It was a difficult journey. My headaches. But it's not so bad now.
4: Oh, you poor dear. Marston, go now and get some coffee for Will here.
3: Oh, no, please, you needn't bother.
4: It's no bother. Marston will be happy to do it.
5: Yes, Mom. Thrilled.
4: And I'll go find my father, so you might be properly introduced.
2: Keith, you've grown awfully quiet. Perhaps you didn't notice how very pretty Miss Adelaide is.
3: She is lovely, but Keith wouldn't notice such frivolities.
6: She is a beautiful young lady. But I was so stunned, George, that you're joining the choir. Last I heard your voice, I mistook it for a chicken about to lay an egg.
2: So you can vouch for the fact that I sing like a bird. Well, I might not have much of a voice, but with Miss Adelaide directing, perhaps I could learn to squawk a bit more in tune.
4: Boys, this is the headmaster of St. Michael's, Dr. Fanshawe.
7: So pleased you've arrived. And Keith, I understand you're a doctor now.
1: Yes, I am. Thanks to you.
7: Ah, well, now, we have a George Killian and a Will Fay. Is that right?
1: It is. George is my brother and Will is my ward.
7: I see. Fay, Interesting name. Do you happen to be German?
3: I don't really know, sir.
7: Well, allow me to introduce you to the fine men filling their faces with cream puffs and pudding cakes. Attention, boys! I'd like you to give three cheers to our newest students, George and Will.
8: Hip, hip, hooray! Hip, hip, hooray! Hip, hip, hooray!
7: Now, do your best to show them kindness and friendship, and please remember Miss Adelaide made that cake as a welcome gift to them. It might be fitting to save a piece or two for our guests of honour.
1: Dr. Fanshawe, may I speak with you privately?
7: Certainly, Dr. Killian. Let me show you to my office.
1: He's a good boy, kind and courteous and very bright. I wish we knew more about him. There are so many pieces that don't fit.
7: And yet they seem to rise to his memory in bits and pieces.
1: I don't know if he'll ever remember what really happened to him, although I fear the story is something he'd be better off not recalling at all.
7: If his family died, you mean?
1: Memories of his past are quite traumatic for him.
7: You've been wise with him, and I will follow in those footsteps. I appreciate you explaining to me about Will, but I don't believe it would be helpful for this to be common knowledge among the boys. I don't want him to feel like a misfit, nor would I want their curiosity to trouble him further.
1: I agree.
7: But I can see something in Will already. He has a strong spirit and a curious mind. However the Lord brought him here, I know he will be a blessing to us all.
9: And you'll study hard for your classes, but not stay up too late. Get plenty of rest.
2: Yes, Keith, of course. We will.
9: And remember to eat well. Don't fill up on tea cakes. Eat your turnips.
2: Mose, definitely not.
10: You shan't worry. We will watch out for each other.
9: I know you will. But that brings me to the last warning I want to give you before I take my leave. And you must listen carefully.
2: What is it?
9: You two are very fond of each other, and my prayer is you will always be friends.
2: Indeed.
9: A real, true friend is a gift you cannot value too highly. But your friendship may be tried now, in a way quite strange to you both. You may feel yourself growing conceited or resentful or jealous of one another.
3: I cannot imagine feeling that way towards George. He's practically a brother.
9: And I hope you always feel that way, Will. Celebrate each other's success. And beware that pride and jealousy can wreck even the best of friendships.
3: We'll be mindful, Keith. We promise.
9: Then I will be on my way. Come, give me a hug. And promise you'll write often.
2: Why, you're getting teary, Keith.
3: I'm a bit teary myself.
2: Well, I'm not.
9: Ah, come on, George.
7: Has Gilbert returned yet?
11: No. I've sent the servants to the market, the docks, the stables. They've looked everywhere. Where else could he be?
7: How long has he been gone now?
11: 4.5 hours.
7: Oh.
11: That errand should only have taken him 20 minutes.
7: I'll go out looking for him again.
11: Thank you.
7: That boy is constantly getting himself into trouble.
11: But he's never disappeared for this long.
7: I'll check down by the river again.
11: The river? You don't suppose he's...
7: No, no, Ellen, no.
11: Oh, and I couldn't go through this again. I couldn't, not my Gilbert. He's the only one I have left.
7: Oh, I'll find him.
11: Oh,
7: I will.
11: Oh, Lord, please, not my Gilbert.
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18: Was blind, but now I'm fine.
19: Yes. Thank you, boys, for all auditioning. First, Will. I should love to cultivate your voice. It's very nice, and I should be pleased to have you as part of a choir.
3: Thank you, Miss Adelaide. Am I to be in the choir?
19: If you'd like. There's always room. What part do you sing?
3: I typically sing the part of mouthing the words without any sound coming out.
19: Oh, George, I think you'll entertain us all. We'll find a place for you somewhere. Welcome to both of you.
3: Will Marston mind that we're joining? He hasn't seemed very pleased with us since we arrived, and I'm afraid we've offended him somehow.
19: Marston can be disagreeable at times, but this choir is very important to him. His father's away in battle, and his mother passed on a couple of years back. I try to have an extra measure of grace with him.
20: There you are, Will. I've been looking for you everywhere. We need another player for cricket, and you're the best we have.
3: I'll be there shortly. May I be excused now, please, Miss Adelaide?
19: Indeed.
3: Thanks.
19: I'll see you on Monday for rehearsals.
20: Philip said he'd win the game, but when he sees you're on our team, he'll change his mind.
19: Are you going to be joining them, George?
3: I'm not nearly as talented at cricket as Will, Miss Adelaide. It's hard to believe, but there was a time I was better than Will at everything.
7: Ellen, here's your son.
11: Oh, Gilbert. Oh, you're safe. Oh, my dear boy. Why, let go of him, Frederick. You're hurting him.
7: Yes, my ear's about to come off. Well, it's certainly not doing you much good, is it? You never use it.
11: Gilbert, where have you been?
7: I'll tell you where he's been. I found him at the betting tables down by the docks.
11: That can't be.
7: Oh, he'd already lost the £10 you'd given him for your errands.
11: You bet the money I gave you.
21: I thought I could make more. And it was fun. All the men gathered round, the music...
7: The drinking... I believe he's had some ale. I can smell it on his breath.
11: But he's only 14.
7: And already getting into a lifetime of trouble. Oh. Ellen, please, you must do as I begged you to do. Send him to boarding school.
21: Boarding school? No, Mother. You wouldn't send me away. Would you?
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3: Dear Mr. and Mrs. Killian, you might as well call them father and mother. And Keith, we're having a wonderful time here at St. Michael's. Dr. Fanshawe has been kind enough to offer us tennis lessons.
22: Ah, yes. Tell them I got a point yesterday.
3: George got a point. But as he was giving himself a cheer, the ball came back and gave him a bloody nose.
22: No, don't tell them that part. Cross it out. Tell them about our tests and how hard we work. Mother will like that.
3: We've been doing our studies. I'm enjoying Latin a great deal.
22: And I'm not.
3: We have exams next week, so we are working diligently, even getting up early to study. George invented a device that drops a glass of water on his face when the clock strikes 5 a.m.
22: Ingenious of me, I must say.
3: Should I tell them you did that instead of studying for your history test?
22: Let's tell them about our friends instead.
3: The boys here are fine chaps, kind and friendly and hard-working. We could not ask for a better group of lads to chum with. There is much laughter and joking about, but we help each other with our studies as well.
22: And make sure they know we still miss them.
3: We miss you a great deal and greatly anticipate seeing you on our holiday break in another month.
22: Ask Mother to make apple pie with cinnamon.
3: George would like...
22: Yes?
3: Turnip soup and turnip pie for Christmas dinner.
22: No! No! Cross that out!
3: Very well. And you've no need to be concerned, Keith. I shall ride the train without any hesitation. I'm feeling much more at peace regarding our travels.
22: End it with... We love you dearly, signed George.
3: And Will.
22: Yes, all right, and Will. Signed and stamped. What's this? Did I miss an assignment?
3: No. No, it's nothing.
22: It's surely something.
3: Put it back. Please.
22: dinner, 10 pence, clothes, £2, but...
10: George.
22: Will, what is this? Why are you keeping a list of all these expenses? Well, you've kept a record for years on the price of everything. Why, it starts with the £10 Keith paid that gypsy woman for you. What is this about?
3: If you must know, though I'd wish you'd keep it private, I plan to repay your parents and Keith for my expenses. Someday I will. I owe them that much, at least.
22: You don't owe them anything. They wanted to care for you.
3: And I appreciate their willingness, greatly. But your father is getting older, and they've sacrificed so much.
22: You're being ridiculous.
3: You don't know what it's like. To not know who I am, relying on the continual mercy of strangers...
22: We're not strangers, we're family.
3: You were once strangers. For 9 years now, Keith has paid for everything, from socks to tuition. He didn't need to do that.
22: He wanted to do that.
3: Just promise you won't tell. Please.
22: Very well, I promise. But I don't like it.
3: Let's think of something else. We could go for a walk.
22: I am curious about what's being built on the other side of the moor.
3: Are there men working there now?
22: Many. And machines, too. I only noticed it yesterday.
3: That's not far. Let's go find out what they're building.
22: Well, anything to put off studying a bit longer.
3: Oh, George. Excuse me. Sir?
0: Yeah?
3: Are you the project supervisor?
0: I am. What do you boys need?
22: We were curious about what you were doing here. Are you building a house?
0: No, lads, no. We're levelling the place for a race course. That structure over there, that'll be the grandstand.
22: A race course?
0: Yeah.
22: And who is doing it, sir?
0: The officers of the garrison. They'll bring in horses and old races twice a year. Now I must be getting back to my men.
3: Indeed. Thank you. Imagine that, George. A racetrack.
22: What fun that will be.
3: The others should be gathering for tea at Dr. Fanshawe's. We ought to tell them. Come on.
0: Boys, boys, settle yourselves and listen to me. I knew eventually I'd have to speak to you about this.
3: Dr. Fanshawe, you already knew about the racetrack.
0: Indeed. In fact, I tried to stop it from being built.
10: But why, Dr. Fanshawe? I'd think it would be such fun.
0: To see fine horses test their speed and strength is a beautiful sight. But I've never known a race yet that didn't lead to some sort of corruption.
10: Corruption?
0: Gambling attracts all sorts of bad characters. And the gambling leads to drinking and quarrelling and worse.
3: That is terribly disappointing.
5: You'd still allow us to go if we watched from a distance, wouldn't you, sir? We wouldn't get into any trouble.
0: Marston, you must accept that I know best in these matters, and your parents have entrusted me with your care. I don't require you boys to follow many rules. I'd rather believe in your own good judgment. But I must forbid you from attending the races or watching them from a distance.
10: Yes, sir. Yes, sir.
0: Even Lot, a righteous man who dwelt among the wicked, had his soul worn down daily by the things he saw and the things he heard, though he never engaged in their behaviour. For your own well-being, boys, I am requiring that you all remain on school grounds while the races are being held.
10: Yes, sir.
0: Very good, then. Now, I believe Miss Adelaide has some special treats for tea time today.
10: Okay.
0: Let's join her in the garden.
3: Are you coming, Master?
5: Yes. Though it's such a shame that we're going to miss out on the fun of the racetrack. Finally get something interesting around these parts and we're forbidden to attend.
3: I don't think he's being unjust. Dr. Fanshawe's a fair man.
5: Of course. You'd think that.
10: Will, George, there you are. Did you hear the news about Marston?
3: What happened?
10: He quit the choir. But he's the lead boy. And he's so talented. Why would he do that?
4: Philip believes he did it to spite Miss Adelaide.
10: I can't imagine that. She's nothing but kind. To him and all of us.
4: True. But she's especially fond of you. Always telling others about what a wonderful voice you have and how much you've helped the choir.
10: She's generous in her praise.
4: But Marston likes the praise all for himself. He copies the songs for Miss Adelaide, you know. Without him to do it, she'll have to take it on herself. And it's a very lengthy task. He thinks she'll beg for him to return.
10: I can't believe Marston would leave for such self-serving motives. There must be another story.
4: You always think the best of others, Will. That's what we all like about you.
2: Regardless, I do feel badly for Miss Adelaide. She'll have all that extra work.
10: We can volunteer to help out. With all three of us, it ought to be easy.
2: I suppose so.
4: Fine idea. She'll be quite pleased to hear it.
10: There's Dr. Fanshawe in his garden.
4: He's coming over. Are we in trouble? Did we forget a meeting?
10: Good afternoon, Dr. Fanshawe.
0: I trust you're having a good day, boys.
10: Thank you very much, sir.
0: Very good. Might I trouble one of you boys to take the carriage back down to the train station? We have a new boy who will be joining us this term.
10: I'd be happy to go, Dr. Fanshawe.
0: Oh, thank you, Will. His name is Fair. Gilbert Fair.

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2: 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You were at the racetrack, weren't you?
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0: Gravity's the great stuff. Did you know without gravity, we could only jump once for joy? Did you know without gravity, we'd be space cases? Wonder what gravity really is. Did you know without gravity, the moon wouldn't go around the Earth? The Earth wouldn't go around the sun, and the whole universe would be in trouble without gravity. My hero, Isaac Newton, said to speak of gravity in the absence of God is absurd. I really like gravity. I read that scientists have concluded if the gravitational constant in our universe varied by one part in 10 to the 40th, our universe could not exist. 10 to the 40th. My wife says, Pete, what does that mean? So I said, Frida, if you had 10 to the 40th teaspoons of water, that would be enough water to form 420,000 million million Earths. That's a lot of them. That's in one teaspoon. And if you missed that count by one teaspoon, the universe would be doomed. God had to be very careful when he created the universe. Was God careful when he created you? Did you ever complain about your state in life and how God made you? Did you ever think about that God picked out the parents you have and the place you were born and the time you were born? Maybe, just maybe, the same God who carefully crafted the gravitational constant carefully crafted you. The Bible says in Psalm 139, verse 13, For thou hast possessed my reins, thou hast covered me in my mother's womb. I will praise thee, for I am fearfully and wonderfully made. Marvelous are thy works, and that my soul knoweth right well. My substance was not hid for thee when I was made in secret and curiously wrought in the lowest parts of the earth. Thine eyes did see my substance, yet being imperfect. And in thy book all my members were written, which in continuance were fashioned, when as yet there were none of them. How precious also are thy thoughts unto me, O God! How great is the sum of them. Maybe, just maybe, we should believe it when we read 1 Peter chapter 5, verse 7, when it says, Casting all your care upon him, for he careth for you. This is Pete Cowling.
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Welcome to Facing Tomorrow. My name is Jeremiah Williams. My granddad, Dr. Tom Williams, faithfully recorded this radio program for so many years. He wanted to comfort all of us with the comfort wherewith he had been comforted by God our Father and his Son, Jesus Christ, through all of the heartaches and sorrows he experienced. He didn't know about tomorrow, but he knew who held tomorrow and who held his hand. Though he's no longer with us, his message of God's comfort lives on because Jesus lives. May you be challenged and helped as you listen to my granddad share what God had taught him. He always said, the best way to face your tomorrows is to live for Jesus today.

0: This is Dr. Tom Williams, and welcome to Facing Tomorrow. The song that we have for today is a song that I trust will cause you to say, "Here am I, Lord, send me." These words caused Isaiah to say, "Here am I, send me." And I remember so well in 1962, I was walking the, or 61, I was walking the picket line there with Coca-Cola Bottling Company, the only time that Coke has ever been on a strike in the history of the company and even until now. And, you know, God put them on a strike just so I would leave and go into evangelism. I believe that with all of my heart. And that morning, I walked off of the sidewalk, and best job I ever had with Coca-Cola Bottling Company, and walked into the head office and said, "I quit." And Jack Reese said, "You can't." And I said, I just did, Mr. Reese. I'm going to be an evangelist." And he said, "Where are you going to preach?" And I said, "I don't know." He said, "What do they pay?" And I said, "I don't know. It's a love offering thing." And he said, "You'll be back in 6 months. We'll give you your job back, give you back all of your seniority with the company, everything." I said, "Mr. Reese, I won't be back. Don't look for me." And that was in 1961. God has kept me out and going all of these many, many years for His glory and His praise, and I just thank the Lord for over 60 years now. As an evangelist, I have preached the gospel around the world, and God has blessed and been so kind to me, and He wants to send you too. Listen to the song. "So send I you to labor unrewarded, to serve unpaid, unloved, unsought, unknown, to bear rebuke, to suffer scorn and scoffing, so send I you to toil for me alone. So send I you to bind the bruised and broken, or wandering souls to work, to weep, to wake, to bear the burdens of a world aweary. So send I you, so suffer for my sake. So send I you to loneliness and longing, with hearts hungering for the loved and known, forsaking home and kindred, friend and dear one. So send I you to know my love alone. So send I you to leave your life's ambitions, to die, to dear desire, self-will resign, to labor long and love where men revile you. So send I you to lose your life in mine. So send I you to hearts made hard by hatred, to eyes made blind because they will not see, to spend though it be blood, to spend and spare not. So send I you to taste of Calvary. As the Father sent me, so send I you." And that's what the Lord Jesus said to His apostles. "As the Father has sent me, so send I you." And that's what He said to me in 1961. And I went, and I'm still going for the glory of God. I'm not bragging on me. I'm bragging on the God that called me that morning off the sidewalks of Los Angeles, California, and sent me home to my dear wife and children. And she just said, "How are we going to live? How are we going to eat? How are we going to pay our bills?" And I said, "By faith, honey." And, you know, it has been by faith. There's been difficult times. There's been deep valleys. There's been times when they threatened to move us in the street and come get our car and turn off the electricity and everything else. And just at the last moment, God would come and pay all the bills and everything. And time and time and time again, the Lord was there. And, you know, he'll send you. He didn't say it would be a cakewalk. He didn't say it would be a just an easy deal. God's ways are not those ways. It was not his way for his son to just be there and go back to heaven and have it all done. No, he walked the Calvary road. He walked the road down to Nain to visit the widow, 30 miles out of his way, to say to the young man, get up off the bier there. Your mother needs you a while longer yet. And on and on and on to the blind Bartimaeus. He whispered, you can see. And he could. And I could tell you over and over and over the miracles that our Savior worked with the lepers. Our Savior worked with the blind and the halt and the maimed and the people who had arms that were shorter than others. And the woman who was bent double in the temple that day, and he touched her and spoke to her, and she stood up and straight as an arrow. Oh, and on and on. And John said, I suppose if everything was written down that Jesus did in his ministry, the world would not contain the books that would have to be written. And so this same God is still sending people. He sent Hudson Taylor, and he sent C.T. Studd, and he sent Jonathan Goforth, and on and on and on and on and on. He sent his people into the jungles, into the cities, into the mountains, and he wants to send you today. Would you just throw your arms wide open and today and just say to him, if you want to send me, I'll go, I'll go, I'll go. Would you go, dear young couple? Would you go, older couple? Would you go, single parent? Would you go, young person? I remember a little boy, 8 years old, walked down in Atlanta, Georgia, where I was preaching one night to several hundreds of people. And he said, sir, I'll go for God. I'll go for God. And that young boy never forgot that. Went through high school, went through college, went to Africa, and he had spent over 25 years on the African soil there. And now he's the head of Africa for the great mission work of BIMI. And just going on with God and speaking in conferences all over the world. And just a little 8-year-old boy that said, I'll go for God. Maybe there's some children listening today that say, if he'll send me, I'll go. If he wants to send me, preacher, I'll go. I hope you will. I hope you'll surrender today and be one of those willing to be sent. Our Father, thank you for the song, So Send I You. Thank you for the person that wrote the words and John W. Peterson that wrote the music. And Father, I pray today that this message will attract some to say, so send me, so send me. In Jesus' blessed name and for his sake, amen. Well, we are in Psalm 27 and we are at verse 6. He said, I will sing, I will sacrifice joy. In other words, I'm going to joy when I don't feel like joy. I'm just going to be a joyful person because God wants me to be joyful. Jesus said, I give you joy unspeakable and full of glory. And he does, and he will. And I trust today that you want to sacrifice joy to him. I will sing, yea, I will sing praises unto the Lord. Oh, you say, preacher, I'm not much of a singer. Well, God doesn't require just exactly how to sing. Just sing. Just sing unto the Lord. And I think we should do our very best for God. And even my best isn't really good. But God blesses it. God uses it. No better than I can sing. I've had so many people tap me on the shoulder in church or a meeting somewhere, or afterwards walk up and say, you know, your singing blessed my heart today. I think it's like one old fella said. He said, preacher, you ain't very good, but you're loud. Amen. Amen. And I hope today that you want to be sent by God to sing, to preach, to pray, to win, to bring others to Christ. I hope you will do that for him. He said this, victory, victory. I will sing. I will sing praises unto the Lord. How about singing the Lord a victory song? Oh, victory in Jesus, my Savior forever. He sought me and he bought me by his redeeming blood. He loved me ere I knew him, and all my love is due him. Oh, my, it's so true. All of our love is due him. So sing a victory song to the Lord. And then lift up your voice. David said, I will lift up my voice unto the Lord. And David was quite a singer, evidently. And he wrote so many psalms, which just means songs. He could sing he could play the harp. My. When the evil angels and demons came and bothered King Saul, he would get David in there and he'd start playing his harp for the glory of God. And the demons would have to run off and fly away and take away. I hope today that you'll sing with your voice. Use your voice for God. Oh, you know, that's what people are after. They're after your voice. They want you to sing of these worldly songs. They want you to sing a bunch of junk and crud. No, just sing for God. Take some psalms and learn them and sing them to the Lord. And spiritual songs. And make melody in your heart with the words of God and wonderful songs about him. I will sing praises unto the Lord. And crank up the volume. Don't whisper to God. Just crank up the volume and just sing right out. Sing right out for the Lord. I hope you will. Maybe you'll be at a ball game and they'll be singing, the national anthem. Just sing out. Just sing out. You'll be in church and they'll come with a good song and just sing out for the Lord. I hope that you'll use your voice as a victory song and as volume for God. And God bless you. We'll be back with the Blessed Old Book.
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0: jelly, okay? Cook some rice, even if it's plain. But you got to get into the Word of God. And think on it and meditate on it. You'll delight yourself in it. If you're going to keep the fire going, you're going to have to delight in the law of the Lord. Day and night, not just Sundays only. But every day. Every day in your Bible. Does the Word of God excite you? It used to. What happened? Same God, same words. God didn't change. God's Word didn't change. What's the problem? The problem's not with God. The problem's not with God's Word. The problem's with you. You stop delighting in it. You stop meditating in it. You stop thinking about it. You stop allowing it to rule in your heart. You stopped allowing it to have authority in your life. You've got to get back there again. I love seeing our young people who are reading their Bibles, sharing Bible verses, memorizing Bible verses, because I know what that will do for you. It may not even make sense to you right now, but I know how it will help you through life if you get God's Word in your heart.
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All scripture portions are from the King James Version of the Bible. And now, today's proverb. Today's Light for Your Pathway comes from Proverbs chapter 22. A good name is rather to be chosen than great riches, and loving favor rather than silver and gold. The rich and poor meet together, the Lord is maker of them all. A prudent man foreseeth the evil and hideth himself, but the simple pass on and are punished. By humility and the fear of the Lord are riches and honor and life. Thorns and snares are in the way of the froward, but he that doth keep his soul shall be far from them. Train up a child in the way he should go, and when he is old he will not depart from it. The rich ruleth over the poor, and the borrower is servant to the lender. He that soweth iniquity shall reap vanity, and the rod of his anger shall fail. He that hath a bountiful eye shall be blessed, for he giveth of his bread to the poor. Cast out the scorner, and contention shall go out. Yea, strife and reproach shall cease. He that loveth pureness of heart, for the grace of his lips, the king shall be his friend. The eyes of the Lord preserve knowledge, and he overthroweth the words of the transgressor. The slothful man saith, there is a lion without, I shall be slain in the streets. The mouth of strange woman is a deep pit, and he that is abhorred of the Lord shall fall therein. Foolishness is bound in the heart of a child, but the rod of correction shall drive it far from him. He that oppresseth the poor to increase his riches, and he that giveth to the rich shall surely come to want. Bow down thine ear, and hear the words of the wise, and apply thine heart unto my knowledge. For it is a pleasant thing, if thou keep them within thee, they shall withal be fitted in thy lips. That thy trust may be in the Lord, I have made known to thee this day, even to thee. Have not I written to thee excellent things in counsels and knowledge, that I might make thee to know the certainty of the words of truth, that thou mightest answer the words of truth to them that send unto thee? Rob not the poor because he is poor, neither oppress the afflicted in the gate. For the Lord will plead their cause, and spoil the soul of those that spoil them. Make no friendship with an angry man, and with a furious man thou shalt not go, lest thou learn his ways, and get a snare to thy soul. Be not thou one of them that strike hands, or of them that are sureties for debts. If thou hast nothing to pay, why should he take away thy bed from under thee? Remove not the ancient landmark which thy fathers have set. Seest thou a man diligent in his business? He shall stand before kings. He shall not stand before mean men. We trust that the power of God's Word on today's edition of Light for Your Pathway was a blessing. Tune in again to Light for Your Pathway.

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3: The principles of the Bible are the groundwork of human freedom. I believe that. This book rings of freedom. But you know what the world says today? Oh no, the Bible restricts. It tells you what you can't do, what you can do, what you can't do. Can I tell you something? There's freedom in that.
4: You're listening to a portion of a message preached at International Baptist Church, Dumaguete, by Pastor Randy DeMova. This book, What God Promises, He Will Do. The Bible ought to be the final authority in our lives because of God, the one who has spoken.
3: This book of the law shall not depart out of thy mouth. Number one, tonight I want to tell you this. If you're going to have success in regards to this book, you need to learn to read it. You've got to read it. You've got to read the Bible. Folks, God gave us a book. He gave it to us not to collect dust on a shelf, not to look nice in your library. Didn't give it to you to be a paperweight. Didn't give it to you to stick in the back windshield of your car. He gave it to you to read. He gave us a Bible and he says, hey, I want you to read this book. We need to learn to read it. It is impossible, someone said, it is impossible to enslave mentally or socially a Bible-reading people. The principles of the Bible are the groundwork of human freedom. I believe that. This book rings of freedom. But you know what the world says today? Oh no, the Bible restricts. It tells you what you can't do, what you can do, what you can't do. Can I tell you something? There's freedom in that. There's freedom in that. You know, I get out here on the highway. You know they have lines painted down the middle of the road? Oh, how restrictive they are. I cannot believe they put lines on the highway telling me which side of the road I have to drive on. Who do they think they are? We don't think that way. I'm glad they put that line. So say, hey, I'm supposed to be on this side of the line and the oncoming traffic's on the other side of the line. There's freedom in that. Because when I see the oncoming cars, I usually don't have to worry about whether or not they're going to hit me. Because they're supposed to stay on their side of the line. I know we pass sometimes, but you understand, there's laws, and those laws are good. I don't look at that and say, oh, so restrictive government. But why do we look at when God gives us rules, and God says, here's some laws, here's some boundaries. If you live on the side of a mountain, you've got a cliff there, and you've got children, you know, you might want to say, I don't want you getting too close to the edge. You might fall. You know, I want to put a fence there. Oh, I can't believe they put a fence there to keep me from going any further. Well, yeah, because there's a cliff trying to protect you, not restrict you. There's freedom in having rules to obey. Now, we get to the Bible here, and God says, I want you to read it. Read it. Don't let these words depart from out of your mouth. It means they're supposed to always be coming out of your mouth. Should never stop. Let those words come out of your mouth. Now, you can do that by reading out loud. You can read them to yourself. That's fine. But maybe you can read them to someone else. Hey, but we're supposed to read the Bible. Read God's Word. So, I don't got time for that. You got time to read the newspaper. got time to read textbooks. We find time to read magazines, comic books. We find time to read. And if it's not reading, then you're watching TV. You got time for that. Don't tell me you don't have time to read the Bible. It's not that we don't have time to read the Bible. It's that we're too lazy to read the Bible. We'd rather not read the Bible. And you're missing out. Read it. You know, Jesus expected the Bible to be read.
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For God so loved the world that he gave his only begotten Son, that whosoever believeth in him should not perish, but have everlasting life. 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

0: sa ibcd.theincore.app. Sa among libreng app, imong makitaan sa Ingles o Cebuano ang mensahe sa Ebanghelyo. 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
4: Did you know science can't prove a universal negative? Science can't prove there's no sea monsters. And you'd think if it can't prove there's no sea monsters, no one would say science can prove there is no God. Boy, science is pretty limited. It can't make universal negatives, but that's not all. Science cannot make moral judgments. Science can give us nuclear power, but it cannot determine if it's good or bad. Science can give us the internet, but it cannot determine if it's good or bad. Science can't make moral judgments. God can. Did you know something else? Science is changing. Columbus had trouble financing his voyage of going west to arrive at east because it was believed the earth was flat. Did you ever thank God for pepper? Columbus was trying to find a shorter way to get to the east so he could get pepper. People really liked it. Marco Polo had a hard time bringing it back on foot all the way from China. So that gave Columbus the incentive to get a ship and try to find it. Boy, maybe you ought to thank God that science is changing, and he's not. This is Pete Cowling.

0: Why do people love International Baptist Church? Just ask them, and they will tell you.
1: I love IBC because it is a Bible-believing church that stands for the truth. You can have good friends, good teachings, and a great pastor. I love IBC because this is the church that helps me grow spiritually.
0: Come find your reason to love IBC.

0: 2 Corinthians chapter 11, verse 3. But I fear lest by any means, as the serpent beguiled Eve through his subtlety, so your mind should be corrupted from the simplicity that is in Christ. Oftentimes, I think we really misrepresent the Christian life to ourselves, to our Sunday school classes or congregations, to young people in the Christian school, or to prospective believers on the street. The Christian life is simple. It's very hard, but it is simple. The Christian life is simply a relationship between you and another person, Christ. We strengthen that relationship through two-way communication, gratitude, and submission. It's that simple. So, go communicate with your God, listen to Him, offer gratitude, and submit. Easy enough. Don't be corrupted from the simplicity that is in Christ. Something to think about.
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0: Paul wrote in 1 Corinthians chapter 12, verse 1, "Now concerning spiritual gifts, brethren, I would not have you ignorant." Several times in the New Testament, the Apostle Paul and even Peter voice their concern that believers not be ignorant. There are some things worth knowing. Let me give you something worth knowing. 2 Corinthians chapter 5, verse 1, "For we know that if our earthly house of this tabernacle were dissolved, we have a building of God, an house not made with hands, eternal in the heavens." It is worth knowing that when our body dies, we have a house eternal in heaven. The next verse says, "For in this we groan, earnestly desiring to be clothed upon with our house, which is from heaven. If so be that being clothed, we shall not be found naked. For we that are in this tabernacle do groan, being burdened, not for that we would be unclothed, but clothed upon, that mortality might be swallowed up of life. Now he that hath wrought us for the same self same thing is God, who also hath given unto us the earnest of the Spirit. Therefore we are always confident, knowing that, whilst we are at home in the body, we are absent from the Lord. For we walk by faith, not by sight." It is good for us to know that this body we are living in is not our final home. In fact, the longer we live in this body, we should feel less and less at home in this body. We are to be desiring to be clothed with our new home, because when we are, we will be where the Lord is, with Him forever. For us to be absent from this body is to be present with the Lord. This body has infirmities and limitations, and we cannot fully enjoy all that God has for us whilst we are still in this body of flesh. But there is coming a day when this robe of flesh we will drop and rise to seize the everlasting prize. Don't get too attached to the body you're living in today. It's not permanent, but the permanent that is awaiting you will be wonderful. When we know this, we can stop living for the flesh and yield to the Spirit, who gives us a foretaste of glory divine. Something worth knowing is that when our body dies, we have a house eternal in heaven.
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2: Don't miss out on where God is taking you by believing you've left something good behind. You didn't leave anything good behind when you got saved. Everything good is in Christ. Everything good is ahead, not behind.
1: You're listening to a portion of a message preached at International Baptist Church, Dumaguete, by Pastor Randy DeMoville. Remember Lot's wife. We that are dead in Christ must look forward to His will and not turn back. We should have no sympathy for those things that are dead to us.
2: Old things are passed away. Behold, all things become. We are new creatures in Christ. He didn't say, "Let me fix you up." We're not fixed up old men. We're new men. Are you listening tonight? So important we get this. God didn't say, "Well, I still see some good there." He didn't see any good in us. There was none that doeth good. No, not one. We were all unrighteous. There was nothing good in us that God said, "I think I can restore that." He's not restoring the old man. The old man's dead. He gives us new life in Christ. He quickened us. He gave us life by His Holy Spirit. We are born again, born new. New life. So we got to say, you know what? Good riddance to the old, not, "I sure miss the old life." Remember Lot's wife. Remember Lot's wife. Stop looking back. There's nothing for you there anymore. Some of you got to stop looking back to the old life. There's nothing good there. Look at verse 33. Jesus continued. He said, "Whosoever shall seek to save his life shall lose it, and whosoever shall lose his life shall preserve it." Now, saving your life, he's talking about you trying to keep from losing something that you cannot bring into the new life. Right? So in other words, Jesus say, "I'm taking you out from there." And you say, "Wait a second, I need to go get something." There's nothing there for you to take. In fact, he gives warning in the passage above this that when the Son of Man comes, he says, "Man, if you're up on the housetop, you don't have time to go inside and get something. If you're in the fields, you don't have time to go home and get anything." And that's got to be our attitude when Jesus comes, when he saves us from the old life and we're delivered from the old life. We don't need to go back to try to rescue anything out of the old life. It's dead. It's cursed. You need to be willing to completely lose what you were in order to gain what lies ahead. For by grace are you saved through faith, right? We're saved by grace. Okay. What is grace? God's help for us to do what we could not do without God's help. Now, for a person to receive help, do you know what that requires? Humility. A proud person doesn't receive help. Proud person, I'll do it myself. So a person who asks for help, that's humbling, isn't it? How many of you like asking people for help? We don't like doing that, do we? Because we're proud. We don't like to ask for help. Not even God. That's why you don't pray. You're proud. Stay with me. But to get saved, in order to be receive grace, because God gives grace to who? The humble, and he resists who? The proud. And so to get saved, there was grace because I was humble enough to know I needed a Savior. I can't save myself. I need help. I need someone to save me. Jesus, save me. That takes humility. There's a humility there that you have to be willing to lose everything to gain him. Don't miss out on where God is taking you by believing you've left something good behind. You didn't leave anything good behind when you got saved. Everything good is in Christ. Everything good is ahead, not behind. The world has nothing good. The flesh has nothing good. Our life is to now be lived or walked in the Spirit, listen to me, which is contrary to the flesh. The flesh and the Spirit are contrary to each other.
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0: 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In this broadcast, we feature the dynamic preaching of Dr. Jack Hiles, a man of conviction, clarity, and unwavering commitment to the truths of the King James Bible. For more than four decades, Dr. Hiles faithfully proclaimed God's word from the pulpit of First Baptist Church of Hammond, impacting generations with messages that uplift Christ, strengthen families, and stir hearts toward revival. And now, Dr. Jack Hiles.
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2: In Matthew 11:29, our Lord gives that oft-quoted, familiar text, "Come unto me, all ye that labor and are heavy laden, and I'll give you rest." Now, he's saying, if you're bearing the yoke of sin, come unto me, and I'll lift off that yoke of sin. You know what a yoke is, that you put on the oxen or the mules or the horses that aids them in the pulling of a load. The Lord says, there's first a yoke of sin. And if you'll come to me, he said, I'll remove that yoke. Now listen, there is a yoke of sin. You know it. Everybody in this room tonight knows the load and the burden of sin. Everybody knows it. If you're saved, you know the burden you once felt. If you're not saved, you know the burden you feel tonight. That burden, the yoke of sin. It's a yoke of fear, a yoke of guilt, a yoke of condemnation, a yoke of judgment. And then God wants to lift that yoke tonight. God wants to lift that heavy load you bear, that load of going to bed at night, and then saying, what would happen if I were to drop dead during the night? That yoke of wondering when you look out at the sky and wonder, what's out there? Is there really a heaven out there? Is there really a hell out there somewhere? If I die, where would I go? That burden you carry. Oh, you say, I don't carry it. Oh, you know better than that. You do too, and you know you do. And you say, well, how do you know? Because every one of us used to be unsaved. We know how you feel. That's fine. We've been there. And so you have that yoke. The Lord says, come to me. How do you get the yoke lifted? Join the church? No, come to Jesus. Get baptized? No, come to Jesus. Go to confirmation? No, come to Jesus. Go confess your sin to a priest? No, you come to Jesus. Take communion? No, you come to Jesus. Turn over a new leaf? No, you come to Jesus. Come unto me, he said, and I will give you rest. Now, I'm not going to say much about this yoke tonight, but before I leave it, I want to say, if you're here and you're not saved, you don't have to walk out those doors bearing that yoke anymore. You don't have to. You don't have to go to bed a single night anymore, wondering where you'd go if you died during the night. You don't have to anymore. Once and for all, you can stop once and for all wondering if that pain hit your chest, and then you grasp your chest like all of us fear, and all of a sudden you're gone. You don't have to one more time wonder where you'd be. You don't have to go home one more time, and then go to bed at night and wonder if our Lord came, if before the morning the skies were to break forth and the trumpet were to sound and our voice of the archangels were to be heard through the skies, and the dead in Christ would rise, and the living would be called up to meet our Lord Jesus in the air. You don't have to go home anymore and worry. I wonder if I'd go. I wonder if I'm prepared. I wonder if I'm ready. You do not have to carry the load of sin anymore. Jesus bore the fears of sin for you. Jesus bore the condemnation of sin for you. Jesus bore the judgment of sin for you. Jesus bore the penalty of sin for you. That yoke has already been borne. And if you walk out one of those doors tonight, then you still have the load of sin and the weight of sin bearing down upon you. It's because you choose to do so. But you say, it's not my time. Oh, fooey. Your time came the first time you got old enough to know right from wrong and chose the wrong instead of the right. First time you ever heard that Jesus died for you, your time came. I'm saying tonight, you don't have to bear that yoke of sin anymore. You say, preacher, how can I get these fears of death away? Come to Jesus. You say, preacher, how can I get away these fears when I hear something about the coming of the Lord Jesus? When I hear something about the second coming or the end of the age or the end of the world, beads of perspiration pop out on my brow. My hands tremble. My heart beats faster. There's a certain apprehension. How can I get away from that? Get to Jesus. Come to Jesus. That's the way you get away from all of that. And he'll lift your load. He'll lift your yoke. And no longer will you bear the yoke of sin, the yoke of judgment, the yoke of condemnation, the yoke of fear. He'll take that yoke off of you and make you free from it. But the next verse says something else. It's almost a contradiction. It certainly is a paradox. He says, come unto me, all you that labor and are heavy laden, and I will give you rest. And then as soon as he says that, He says, take my yoke upon you and learn of me, for I am meek and lowly, and you shall find rest. Now, he says, come here, come to me. I'll take your yoke off. And the minute you get your yoke off, he says, here, I got another one for you. Now, what's the other one? That's the yoke of responsibility. That's the yoke of God's will for your life. Take my yoke upon you. Now, you say, preacher, what does that mean? Let me illustrate. Here's a young lady, and she works in an office somewhere. She types, she takes shorthand, and she files letters. She falls in love with the young man, and they get married. She no longer goes to the office and types, but she stays at home. She washes dishes. She washes clothes. She irons. She mops. She vacuums. She scrubs. She cleans commodes. She cleans kitchen. She scrubs the pots and the pans. And so, you see her on the street and say, hello there, Mary. How you doing? Oh, fine. Mary, are you still working since you got married? No. Not working anymore. Now, whereas she was dictating letters, typing letters, now she's cleaning out restroom. Whereas she was not taking shorthand, now she's washing and ironing. What's the difference? It's no yoke to her. The yoke is easy and the burden is light. Why? Because they're his shirts. And he dirtied those dishes. And he is the one that left the towels on the bathroom floor and the ring in the bathtub. Just think, this dirt that I'm scrubbing off of this ring around this bathtub, it once was on his dear, sweet, precious neck. And I am getting to scrub his dirt. And so she scrubs and she scrubs. That'll last about a week, girl. Then you want to wring the dirty neck. But about a week's won't last. But what is yoke is easy and burden is light. She doesn't get as tired now. She doesn't get as tired cleaning restrooms as she did typing letters. Why? Does she have a yoke? Yeah, she has a yoke. When she stood up there, that bilious look on her face, and said, I take you, my awful wedded husband, and to have and to hold from this day forward, for better, for worse, for richer, for poorer, in sickness and in health, and poverty and in wealth, to love and to cherish and obey till death do us part. You talk about a yoke, you took yourself a mighty big yoke. To love and honor and cherish and obey and all that stuff till death do us part. You took yourself a yoke. But what is it? Is the yoke light? No, it's not light. It just seems light. Why? Because you love him, that's why. Now then, you need a yoke for Jesus. The minute you get saved, you ought to take for yourself responsibilities. Everybody needs a yoke of responsibility. Several years ago, one of our dear ladies and men in our church, fine people, arranged it where I could speak at a certain high school over here in west of Chicago. And they had, 3,200 students or so, and a 1,600 seat auditorium. So I went over and was to speak to half the student body, and then after they got through with them, they were to leave, the other rest of the student body coming in. So I stood up and opened the Bible to read it, and some of the students started heckling. Yeah, I can't read the Bible. That's not separation of church and state. And I read the Bible. And then I said, let's bow our heads for prayer. And while I was praying, they started heckling. Hey, you can't pray in a school. That's not separation of church and state. Bunch of fools, bunch of idiots that ought to have their bottoms beat with a board. And if the HEW interferes, get the same board on the HEW bottoms. I can't do that. And I tried to speak and I couldn't be heard. And they began doing like this. A chant, clapping while I was trying to speak. Nobody could hear me. And so finally, I just made a few little choice words, and I said, somebody ought to spank some of you young'uns. And they got up and walked out, and they made noises and kicked the seats in front like that. And so finally, I just quit and sat down. And the principal, who didn't have enough respect to even come in the meeting, he said, you shouldn't do that. I said, I shouldn't do that. You mean to tell me, Mr. Principal, that you're going to defend those anarchists that got up and walked down? And you're going to defend the ones that cried and shouted and rebelled while I was reading the Word of God and while I was praying? He said, yeah. He said, it's your fault. I said, you wait. I said, you wait. But they'll come, and that same crowd that heckled me will have you captured in your office. But they'll come, and they'll hold you hostage. Well, they'll turn on you one of these days, just like they turned on me today. I don't believe it. You have to believe it. You wait and see. I picked up a Chicago Suburban paper several months later, and that same student body had had a riot
3: And guess who was held hostage in the principal's office?
2: I just cried and cried and cried and cried and cried and cried. And so the town board had a meeting. And then they said, we've got to do something. Our young folks, they don't have enough to do. Now, that's what I'm saying. Right there is the problem. They don't have enough to do. So they're going downtown. They're causing trouble. They're having riots. They're burning buildings. They're throwing stones through the plate glass windows of stores. And they said, what we need, now get this foolhardy kind of a cure. What we need is to choose a place for these people. I'd like to suggest a place. The jailhouse would be a mighty good place. So they can get downtown in one little spot and congregate there in that spot. Now, the question is this. What made those students like that? They did not have a yoke to bear. They had no responsibility. They had no duties. A bunch of irresponsible, rich, careless, foolish moms and dads were catering to their every whim. They had read the dirty book that Dr. Spock wrote that's ruined and wrecked this country. And they read it and believed it. And they believed the Tommy Rod about don't spank the kids and don't retard their progress. And they've grown up as anarchists and rebels. Why? Because they had no yoke, that's why. Now you listen. Every child needs a yoke of responsibility. You don't do your child a favor if he has no work to do. You don't do your child a favor if she has no responsibilities. Every person in this... I'm just tired of responsibility. Let me tell you, we all get that way. But it is not good for anybody not to have responsibility. Now, that's one reason our retirement is bad. I hope they'll outlaw the word retirement. I hate it with a passion. What if John Rice had retired at 65? What if Bob Jones had retired at 65? What if R.G. Lee had retired at 65? Why, it's foolish. Good. Listen, that's one reason why many people, when they retire, now, if you want to retire and change jobs and get another job, that's okay. But when you retire, you have no obligation, you have no schedule, no set time to get up, no set time to go to bed, no schedule to meet, no appointments to keep, no duties that are yours, no responsibilities. Many people die right away. Why? Because God knows we need to have a yoke. By the way, do you know that's where most disgruntled church members come from? The non-yoke bearers. Non-yoke bearers. They're not going to participate next Sunday. They're not going to bring any visitors. They're not going to have service anywhere. They don't want a bus route. They don't want a Sunday school class. They're tired of responsibility. Listen, as sure as I'm standing behind this pulpit, this house is full of people that are going to sin against God Almighty and answer to God for the fact that summertime is here, and you're going to say, come on, old yoke, take the yoke off now. Summertime is here. Hell is as hot in summertime as it is in wintertime. The devil's just as mad in summertime as he is in wintertime. And sin is just as black in summertime as it is in wintertime. And the honest truth is, if there is a time of the year, we ought to say, I'll bear my yoke. I'll do my job. I'll bear my responsibility. I'll do what God wants me to do. If there's a time in the year, that time is the summertime. You don't have a right to lay off this summer. You don't have a right to leave that Sunday school class somebody else this summer. You don't have a right to quit that bus route this summer. You will, and before you know it, you'll be like many others. You'll become a disgruntled. Yoke bearers don't have time to gripe. Yoke bearers don't have time to complain. Yoke bearers don't have time to gossip. But the truth is, church after church after church is being split across this country, and preachers are sent to an early grave. Why? Because people do not bear their yokes, that's why. The young person has no responsibility or yoke to bear is an unhappy young person and will be an unsuccessful young adult. The adult that has no yoke to bear. Listen. Everybody in this room ought to have a job in this church. Everybody. Oh, you say, I ran for deacon and got licked. I'm not talking about that. I said job, not title. Everybody in this church ought to have a job. You either ought to teach a Sunday school class, or you ought to have a bus route, or you ought to go to the men's soul winning, or you ought to go to the foster club, or you ought to go to the ladies' soul winning, or you ought to go bus calling, or you ought to drive a bus route. Everybody in this room ought to have a yoke. Jesus said, come unto me, I'll give you rest. Then he said, take my yoke upon you, the yoke of wood. And he said, ye shall find rest for your souls. You say, preacher, my soul. You mean I get saved, lay my yoke down, I'm going to go to work right away. When am I going to get unnervous? Bearing your yoke. Bearing your yoke. Somebody said to the house, you ever take a day off? Well, I think I will. I think I'll take a day off. Okay, what'll I do?
4: Well, what I like to do the most.
2: Well, preaching's high on the list, so I think I'll preach on the day off.
4: And what else?
2: Well, I like to ball the staff out a little bit, and so I think I'll ball them out a little bit. I enjoy messing around on the radio. I think I'll have a talk on the radio for a while. And I just love to study a sermon and prepare a sermon. I think I'll do that. And I just love to talk to folks that are in trouble and need counseling, and I think I'll work on that a while. Well, I'll declare. I go to bed on my day off and say, I'll declare. Spend it just like I did on my day on. George Bernard Shaw used to say, happy is the man that makes his living in his hobby. Mickey Mantle used to say, happy is the person who gets paid for doing what he'd pay to do. Oh, but you say, preacher, I don't enjoy my work like you enjoy yours. Then do some of mine. Go soul winning. Get your bus route. You need a yoke. Oh, you say, yes, my children do. You do too. Yeah, our high school kids need a yoke. So do you. Every person in this room, I don't care if you're 6 or 60 or 116, you need to do something in your church. You need to do something for God and bear your yoke. Now, by the way, once you bear the yoke in the will of God, it becomes a light yoke. The Bible says, my yoke is easy, my burden is light. When Queen Elizabeth was carrying the crown for her sister Mary, Queen Elizabeth used to complain because the crown, Mary's crown, no talking please, Mary's crown was so heavy. And somebody said, it won't be heavy when it's your crown. And the yoke, listen, nobody ever had a nervous breakdown because they prayed and served God too much. You go to a doctor, some fool doctor, not one of our men. I'm talking about other fool doctors, not our fool doctors we have here in the church. But you go to some doctor. He says, oh, your blood pressure is 175, 180, over 110. You're going to have to ease up a little bit. Quit your Sunday school class. Now, my Bible says that's the way you get your blood pressure down. My yoke is easy. My burden is light. And ye shall find rest for your soul. Rest. How's a Christian get rest? I'm getting rested right now. I'm getting rested. Now, you took my blood pressure right now, it'd be normal. I'd be a little mad, but be normal. And I'll be as rested when I get through, more so than I was when I started. Why? Because I'm bearing my yoke. And my Lord says, you find his yoke and bear his yoke and have responsibilities for the Lord, you'll be rested. Shoot. I was in New York City the other day. And I had to stay there for a while. I was going to go to South America and couldn't catch the plane down. I had to stay because my luggage decided to go to South America. And I had to stay there. My luggage is going to come back. And I stayed there for a day or so. I said, I think since I don't have any responsibility tomorrow morning, I think I'll just see how late I sleep. Good night. I wouldn't even tell you what time I woke up. And I felt miserable. Miserable. Wretched. Miserable. And that night I went to bed and I couldn't sleep. Now, I'm the kind of fellow sort of like John Rice, you know. He goes to bed, lifts up his head, looks to the left, looks to the right, and says, that's it. That's the kind of fellow I am. But there I was. I couldn't sleep. I tossed and I tumbled. I counted sheep. I counted goats. I counted hippopotamuses. I counted rhinoceros. I counted more sheep than God owns. And nothing worked. I got one sheep, got his leg caught in the fence. He's jumping over. I had to put a splint on it, and you just wouldn't believe all the counting I did. Now, what was wrong with me? Do you know, the next morning I woke up, I was worn out. Why? I didn't bear my yoke that day. I didn't bear my yoke. Now, I was tireder than if I had had a usual, hard, long day, and so are you. You need a yoke. You know, yoke bearers are the happiest folks in the world. Happiest folks. A fellow's got a job, has to be there. A fellow has responsibility. A child that has to mow the yard, a boy has to mow the yard. A girl has to wash the dishes. A boy has to clean the basement. My boy cleaned the basement. He griped so much, I quit. Now, let him gripe. That's part of enjoying the yoke. There must be foul lines in basketball, in a baseball field. Boundaries on a basketball court. End zones in a football. Everybody needs certain restrictions. Everybody needs to bear the yoke for God, and there must be things that person cannot do. And do you know that you can have more joy in having boundaries and staying within those boundaries and keeping those rules than you can by having complete freedom to go and come as you want to go and come? You won't find a stricter school than Hiles Anderson College. You won't find a stricter school. And, adults come to me and they, Brother Hiles, it's like a prison. Ask the students. Ask them. No, it's you adults that cause the troubles, not the students out at the college. Ask the girls in the dorms. Listen. Dr. R.G. Lee sent word to me and asked me if he could spend his 90th birthday at Hiles Anderson College. I just wrote him, got a letter, he's going to come for 2 days and spend the 2 days with us. Why did he want to come? Because that prison out there, he wants to spend some time in that dark dungeon of a prison. Everybody says, I hate it. You know what I wish I could do? I wish I could start a college for adults. I like to start a college and where all you adults, First Baptist folk, local people went, and I'd like to have you in the college for a while. I'd like to give you demerits when you grad. I'd just love to.
3: I'd love to kick you out of school when you don't like it.
2: Oh, you say I wouldn't go. You wouldn't qualify. Now, you listen to me. I dare you, I double dog dare you to find a happier student body in America. Why did Lester Roloff call our college the other day? And he said, I'm discouraged. Could I come to Hiles Anderson College and preach on chapel someday soon? I want to get encouraged again. Why? A bunch of yoke bearers, bunch of fellow prisoners. Oh, shut up. Get that guy's name. He'll be gone tomorrow by noon. Bunch of fellow prisoners. Rule keepers are the happiest folks in the world. Disciplined folks are the happiest folks in the world. And you kids say, Nice, don't like all those rules out there. I know it, because God gave you a mom and dad that didn't whack you over the bottom when they ought to have done it, and made you walk a straight line when they should have done it, and you've been reared a spoiled brat, and you and your parents both think that there's a bunch of rules that they don't like. Listen, I don't care who you are. The schools, check the schools where they have the, We want our rights. We want, check them. But the free people, the freedom-looking, loving people, the non-rule schools, that's where the miserable wretches are. The happy people are those that have yokes to bear. There ought to be some line down the left field line and line down the right field line where sometimes the ball hits on the other side, the umpire hollers, foul ball! There needs to be a line around the basketball court where the referee will say sometime, out of bounds! There ought to be an end zone line on the football field where sometimes the referee will say, too far, caught the pass out of the end zone. Happiest folks in the world. Those that have boundaries. Some things they cannot do. Some restraints. I wish you knew how many of your boys and girls have been to my office with this request. I could call names tonight of deacons' children. I could call names tonight of Sunday school teachers' children. I could call names tonight of choir members' children who've been to my office, and they've said these words, dozens of them, Pastor, would you spank me? And I say, what do you mean? And they'll say, my mom and dad never spanked me, and I don't think they love me very much. Would you spank me? Most secure young people you'll find in this world are those that are spanked with love and chastened with love. When Becky graduated from high school, the day before she went to college, I took her downtown Chicago to Marina City. Took her out to a lovely restaurant to eat there at the Marina Towers.

talented person is a disciplined person. Successful pastor is not the one that is winsome in his personality and humorous in his sermon and dynamic in his delivery. The successful pastor is the one who has boundaries, the one who has discipline, the one who has character, the one who has a schedule. That's the fellow who gets the job done for God. The one who has a yoke. That's the way to success. Mr. Spock has lifted our yokes of wood and given us yokes of iron in the place. Yes, we need the wooden yokes. The yoke of alarm clocks, the yoke of boundaries, the yoke of schedules, the yoke of speed limits, the yoke of hair codes, the yoke of deadlines, the yoke of laws, the yoke of standards, the yoke of rules. We need them. There's no generation has ever lasted where they had complete freedom to do. Everybody had complete freedom to do what he wanted to do. Our public schools went to the devil, and they started accelerating their downward trend when the Supreme Court said you can't have any dress codes. That's the most idiotic thing the Supreme Court ever did. No dress code. And now you look at them. You can't tell the boys from the girls. Bunch of marijuana sucking, cursing. You know their public schools in Brooklyn, New York tonight, right here in Chicago, their public schools like this, where the teachers are afraid to go to the classrooms. Do you know that in practically all the public schools in our bigger cities have policemen walking the halls to protect the teachers from assault? Do you know in Brooklyn, New York tonight, do you know that many of the schools in Brooklyn, New York, the teacher teaches in a cage, a bulletproof cage? Why? I'll tell you why. Because of this devilish, satanic, hellish philosophy that says, let the kid have his time, do what he wants to do. You take that same kid and his little, you make him keep his room clean. You make him mow the yard. Why, when this boy over here was 3 years old, I had him out mowing the yard. You say, really, boy? No. He had a little lawnmower of his own. Didn't cut anything. He was mowing along beside me. Why? Because I was getting him ready for me to retire from the yoke of mowing that crazy yard. That's why. He had to clean the basement. Had a Shetland pony. We got him and put it across the street in the backyard of the house. He had to feed the Shetland pony. Take water to it. 10 below 0. He'd get a bucket of water and take it. By the time he got over, the water was frozen. He'd come back, frost bit, snake bit, and everything else. Dad, I don't want a horse. Now, he's not perfect. But one of his imperfections is not being lazy. And you may criticize the boy, and you may not like him. I don't like him much myself sometimes. You may not like him, but there's not a lazy bone in that body right there. Not a one. There's not a person in this room works more hours, works harder, more diligently than he does. Why? I'll tell you why. I ain't anybody around on his blessed assurance and rot and loaf. I ain't work. You moms and dads are doing your kids an irreparable harm. And you don't give those children responsibilities. No yoke. By the way, you know that's one reason why Russia and China, listen to this carefully, why Russia and China are greater and more powerful nations than America tonight? Do you know that's the reason why we couldn't defeat either one in a war? That's the reason why the greatest nation on the face of the earth that never lost a war lost a little old bitty puny North Vietnam. You know why? Because while they're getting haircuts, we're growing ours like shaggy cocker spaniel. And by the way, have you noticed this? Have you noticed that the Russians and the Red Chinese, what they're trying to infiltrate into our society is not what they have in their society? You look at the Olympic Games in this summer and look at the short haircuts they wear. They know how to destroy us, and they know they're destroying us, and they know what they're doing to us. We'll sow the seeds of destruction, and they don't want to be destroyed, and that's why Red China and Russia are the two most powerful nations on the face of this earth. And we're not, listen, Mr. Reagan became president, Jim Vineyard can be vice president, and David Hiles can be secretary of commerce, and Max Helton can be attorney general, and Brother Sully can be the manager of the New York Yankees, or mayor of the Bowery in New York City, and we can have the staff members of First Baptist Church as Supreme Court justices, and it'd be a tremendous improvement. But we couldn't beat Russia in a war now if we had that. You know why? We don't have the will to win. We don't have what it takes. They got a bunch. Listen, Barry, don't even have KP in the Army anymore. When I went in the Army, I'd been in the ROTC in high school. I was a first lieutenant in the ROTC. I was ready to take over the Army. Secretary of War. They called us together and said, okay, how many of you

0: fellas have an ROTC training? I said, I have. They said, any of you fellas have your hands up? Were you officers? I said, I was. They said, okay, Hiles, you're the outstanding fella here. Get some Brillo pads and scrub the footlockers the rest of the day. And I served KP for 2 weeks. I got dishpan hands in 2 weeks. Now then, you got to give a fella wall-to-wall carpet or he won't join the Army. You got to beg him to come. And if he does decide he wants to run off and run to Canada, after a while we'll say, that's okay. Come on home. If our president, I'd say the same thing. And we got home, I'd put them all in jail. You say, yeah, you're a rabble-rouser. Yeah, and your kind's ruining this country, too. I don't like your preaching. I don't like you, but you like me. I'm as sick of you red than dead crowd as you are of us rabble-rousing fundamentalists. And if we don't get back to having our young people bear some responsibility, rules, laws, say to Junior, get your hair cut. But don't butt about it. Get it cut. But get you some scissors. Tie them to the bedpost and cut it, you say. Well, the house, I did that, and the welfare came. Cut their hair, too, while they're there. So we said, we don't want to bear our yokes. Listen, there is in every one of Adam's creatures a desire to not have responsibility. There is a natural tendency to want to play instead of work. There's a natural tendency to want to be free of restrictions and rules. Listen, we hear it till we're sick of it from these kids. We hear it. They lie in bed, loaf in bed, and hang around in bed at your house, and no responsibilities. And then we put them in school somewhere and try to make them obey the rules. And we hear it till we're sick of it. They say, I don't like to be told what to do. Well, honey, nobody really likes to be told what to do. But it's God's plan that leaders tell followers what to do. That's the plan of God. And the tragic thing is, it's not just the heathen world that's been sucked in. Some of you folks have been sucked into the same philosophy. We have all kinds of trouble. We have less trouble with the kids at school. It's the parents. I don't know when we've expelled a kid without having to face a firing squad for it. They need the yoke. So now we say, take off our yokes. The Negroes say, take off our yokes. And the college students say, take off our yokes. And the children say, take off our yokes. And the high school children say, take off our yokes. And now the women say, take off our yokes. So one by one, our yokes are being removed. No, they're not either. They're being exchanged. Everybody carries a yoke. If you don't carry the yoke of wood, of carrying, having responsibility and duties, if you don't have that yoke, you'll exchange it one of these days for a yoke of iron that'll be many fold times heavier. A fellow says, I can eat what I want to eat. I won't have any diet. And a person doesn't watch his diet, it's a fool. He's a fool. Person isn't careful what he eats is a fool. And one of these days, it'll catch up with you. You can laugh at what I say about food all you want to. But you go right ahead and stay in the French Fried Onion Ring Club and go right ahead and stay in the Pizza Club. Go right ahead. But it's going to catch up with you. Hey, I'll eat what I want to eat. I'm free. And then you become slave to an appetite. And you've exchanged a yoke of wood, which is resistance and restraint. You change that for a yoke of iron, and you can't help but eat. There are folks in this room tonight. Listen, there are folks in this room tonight. If you had to go from now on until bedtime without eating, they have to tie you on to bed. I mean, you got to have a food trip tonight. What's that word they do to these people that have a what? When they have what do you have? Yeah. You'd have withdrawal pains that ruin you if you went to now at midnight without eating. You know that's true. There are folks tonight in this room that it would be impossible for you to go from now to midnight without eating. You couldn't do it. I mean, that refrigerator door begins to wiggle when you walk in the door tonight. And you know it's the truth. I mean, you bow down and say, oh, hail the power of pizza's name. Then appetites prostrate fall. Bring forth the Mazzaroni cheese and crown him Lord of all. I'll be free to eat what I want. You're a slave, and you have to eat. Bella says, they say I can't drink. I'm a free man. I will drink. You take off that yoke of wood, and soon, my brother, you have to drink, and you have a yoke of iron. And you bear a many fold times heavier yoke than you had before. A young person says, if I want to smoke some marijuana, I will. I'm free. So you take off that yoke of wood. But it'll not be long till you'll put a yoke of iron on you. And you'll be a slave to narcotics. You'll have to have a fix. Exchange your yoke of wood for a yoke of iron. I'm free. If I want to park at night, I will. If I want to hug and kiss, I will. If I want to smooch, I will. If I want to neck and peck, I bet, peck and pet, I will. Nobody's going to tell me if I can't. One young lady said the other day, I said, put your hand on the Bible and tell me that you've lived like you ought to live and that you've lived like you'd be ashamed if Brother Howell knew everything you'd done. She said, that's personal. It's not going to be personal when the whole universe finds out about it when you stand before God. I don't like all these no kissing, no necking, no petting rules. I'm free. You wait till you become a passion or a slave to your passion. You wait till you can't anymore look at a woman without having a dirty, filthy, vulgar thought about her. You wait till you get to the place to where your sensuous passions have eaten you up and you're a slave. You'll wish you had that yoke of wood back. Young folks, you better listen to me tonight. You better keep in those boundaries and thank God somebody's walking guard outside those boundaries. Somebody said, well, it's like the Gestapo. No, it's not, and you know it's not. First place, you never saw the Gestapo. But we're raising a generation that cannot win a war and will not fight a war. Why? Because we're not as disciplined as Russia. We're not even in the same league with Russia or China. And that's why they win the track meets, and that's why they win the boxing matches, and that's why they win the athletic contest. Why? We don't want to be disciplined. And if we have any good athletes, they happen to be colored people. Listen to me. The colored folks were better off when they weren't so well off. Now, I'm not against the colored folks. But, brother, a hungry fella runs faster than a full fella. And the colored folks in America have had more discipline and more character than the white folks for the very fact that they've had to fight to make it and work to make it. I don't think we ought to hate them. And I'm not for mistreating them. And God knows I'm not. But they're representing us at the Olympics. Why? Because they've had to meet a schedule. That's why. And I'm for them. And I admire them. Let us have liberty, says the homosexual. Let us have liberty, says the lesbian. Let us have liberty, says the topless crowd. Let us have liberty, says the no dress code crowd. Let us have liberty, says the no hair rule crowd. Let us have liberty, says the peep show crowd. Let us have liberty, says the pornographic crowd. Let us have liberty, says the movie crowd. And yet the most miserable people in the history of this nation live in the United States of America tonight. Why? Because we have taken liberty to excess and destroyed our liberties. Let me free you, says loose sex. I'll take off your yoke of wood, but he does not say he'll give you a yoke of iron. Let me free you, says LSD. I'll take off your yoke of wood, but it does not remind you that he'll give you a yoke of iron. Let me free you, says permissive society. I'll take away your yoke of wood. He does not tell you it'll give you a yoke of iron. Let me free you, says the liquor traffic. We'll take away your yoke of wood. Does not tell you it'll give you a yoke of iron. Let me free you, says no rules, no spanking, Sunday work. This free society is an enslaved society. Enslaved to the iron of a needle, the iron of a bottle, the iron of rock music, the iron of sleeping pills, and the iron of sex. Now listen carefully. A young person came to my office of the day and said this. He said, I'm tired of the I cannots. I'm tired of the I cannots. Listen, if you don't have some I cannots now, you'll have 100 times more I cannots later. Let's suppose tonight, Brother Fist decided to say, I'm not going to keep all these rules anymore. I'm going to go down to Calumet City, and I'm going to go back to the old place where I used to hang out, and I'm just going to have me a little liquor tonight. I'm free. I'm tired of these I cannots. Okay, when he does that, he assumes a whole list of I cannots. I cannot be on the staff of First Baptist Church anymore. I cannot be the best soul winner in America anymore. I cannot have the blessings of God anymore. I cannot travel across the country and teach soul winning anymore. I cannot teach my Sunday school class anymore. I cannot be respected in the First Baptist Church anymore. And brother, when he decides to leave the I cannots and leave the restraint and leave the boundary and leave the rules, he accepts manyfold more I cannots than he would have if he accepted the ones of the yoke of wood and did not trade them for a yoke of iron. And by the way, in case you'd like to know it, you're not free. Your liberty ends where the will of God for your life begins. You're not your own. You're bought with a price. You have no right to do what you want to do. You won't have a right to do what God wants you to do. Say, how will I find the will of God? Most of the will of God is written in this book. The boundaries for parents are written in this book. The boundaries for children are written in this book. The boundaries for pastors are written in this book. The boundaries for deacons are written in this book. The boundaries for Christians are written in this book. This is Mother's Day. Let me remind you a few things that you've heard me say before. When my mother used to get a little magazine on a night at bedtime and tear out a page of that magazine and had a liquor ad, And she said, son, this is whiskey. Whiskey, Ann. She said, whiskey's bad. Whiskey's bad, bad. Whiskey, no, no, no. Whiskey, bad. Say it, son. I'd say, whiskey, bad, bad. Whiskey, bad. Whiskey, no, no. She'd say, whiskey, bad. Whiskey, bad, bad. She'd tear up that Ann. Bad, bad, bad. And she'd say, me to do it. I'd say, whiskey, bad, bad, bad, bad. What was she doing? Mom was trying to keep my yoke of wood on me so someday I wouldn't have a yoke of iron. My mother went out in the backyard, 39, 36, then the drive to the peach tree back in the backyard, never bore a peach. Got a limb off that peach tree. I can see her right now coming back with a fiendish look in her eyes. The H.E.W. had seen her. I'd never been reared in that house. And she'd be serving a life term in the penitentiary. At that time, I wish she would have. I'd see her coming back toward me, stripping the leaves off that limb. Now, in those days, if you were under 10, you didn't wear long pants. You wore short breeches. Came right there. I had the cutest little legs you ever saw in your life. She came back toward me with that switch, and my legs began to move like that. That's where hot pants were invented, in case you'd like to know it. She came at me. She flailed me. She laid on my little bare legs, that peach tree limb. You say, oh, how cruel, how cruel. That's what I thought. What was she doing? She's making some boundaries for me. She's adjusting that yoke of wood so I'd keep it on, so someday I wouldn't change it for yoke of iron. And that Catholic priest came out to our house one day and asked me to pitch a softball game on a Sunday afternoon. My mother looked out the door and saw that Catholic priest. She said, my boy doesn't play ball on Sunday. He said, what's wrong with playing ball on Sunday? She said, 'cause I won't let him play ball on Sunday. He laughed at her, and she went in and got the broom out of the kitchen. She grabbed the handle of that broom. That priest took off and got in his car, and I haven't heard from him since. I'll bet you he went so fast he passed up heaven and stopped in purgatory on the way. What's my mother trying to do? She's trying to keep my yoke of wood on me fastened tightly so I wouldn't someday have to wear a yoke of iron. And now I'm free. Why is it when I came home from school one day and I'd learned the new word? The word was golly. I didn't know it was a bad word. I said, golly! She went over to the, got some water out of the bucket, put that water in a saucepan, put that saucepan on the stove, a coal oil stove, kerosene stove. She got that water hot. She got a bar of OK soap, cost a nickel a bar, didn't have wrapping around it. And a little stamp down in the corner said, OK. She got a clean rag. She wrapped that rag around her fingers, just like that. She stuck that rag down that water, and then she rubbed it across that old soap. She said, open your mouth. I opened my mouth. Into my mouth with that OK soap. Oh, oh. She washed everything down to my esophagus. For 3 years, I wouldn't take a bath, more or less. You say, with the house, did you rejoice in that? As much as in me is, I hated her inside while she was doing that. What was she doing? She was trying to get my yoke of wood cured. Someday, I wouldn't wear a yoke of iron. And now I'm free. I'm free to pastor. I'm free to preach. I'm free to go and come, have the confidence of the preacher brethren. I'm free. Why am I free? Because Mama kept me away from the yoke of iron. That's why. Moms and dads, we better keep the yokes on our children. You say, well, my kids hate me when I do it. They'll hate you now. They'll love you later. But go ahead and let them run wild now. Let them run wild. Let them do what they want to do. Let them call you the old man or the old lady. Go ahead. Go ahead. Give them everything they want. They'll love you now. They'll hate you later. Do you know who's filling up these rest homes where you'll be preaching next Sunday? Huh? You know where those old folks came from? Those are Dr. Spock worshipers. They are moms and dads of children that were not yoke bearers. Funny thing. My mama beat the devil, and I mean that literally. She beat the devil out of me, and I had a heap of devil in me. When I got a spanking at school, my mother didn't ask me why I got a spanking at school. My mother never said, son, why did she spank you? My mother never trotted up to the school building and said, don't you lay a hand on my son. If you had believed me, you parents, and if you had believed me on that one thing, one day you would rise up and call me blessed. My mama never did it. They'd call my mama and say, Jack got a spanking today. When I got home, I got an encore. She said, well, that is not legal. We didn't have nothing legal around our house. It was a dictatorship. Nero was a foreign missionary compared to my mother. But I'm free tonight. Free. Young people, I'm going to close here now in a minute. Young people, don't shrink from responsibilities. Life's not a playground. Life is not an amusement park. Young folks that have to work, maybe they are the most fortunate of all. You know who's going to have the happiest memories of Hiles Anderson College? Some of these kids have had to scrub the dining hall and wait on the tables. some of these kids that went out on these bus routes and spent all day on Saturday, didn't play as much as others maybe. They got their yoke and they bore it. And they bore it gladly. And kids, when you get my age, listen now, when you get my age, you'll look back with delight. I'm glad my mama and I were poor. Wouldn't trade it for anything in all the world. I'm glad I didn't own a pair of shoes, a new pair of shoes until I was 10, 12 years of age. I'm glad I had to go to school barefooted with patches on my clothes. I'm glad I know what it is to go to bed at night hungry. I'm glad I had to work in a service station and a grocery store and throw a paper route. I'm glad about that, quite frank with you. I'm glad I grew up in a day when everybody's supposed to carry a yoke. I even thank God for the old sergeants I had in the Army. I thank God for old Captain Fuller. I never thought I'd say that. I'm not sure I mean it. I said, Captain Fuller, I think, Hiles, you don't have to think. Yes, sir. One day he looked at me and he said, as long as you're in my company, you don't even think. And they had signs all around the barracks that said, think, think, think. I thank God for boundaries, for rules. Some of you kids can't wait. You get out of Hiles Anderson Hammond Baptist, you can get you a hippie haircut. God pity your irresponsible, backslidden heart. When you come to Christ, you have a yoke of sin, guilt. Jesus takes that yoke of sin off of you. No longer you'd have to bear it. Now he says, here's another yoke. It's a yoke that's heavy. It's a yoke that's hard to bear. But after you bear it a while, you'll find it's easy and the burden is light. And you'll always bear it until you see me. You'll be glad you did. But if you ever decide that you won't bear this yoke and stay in the boundaries and play according to the rules, I'm going to put a yoke of iron on you. And that yoke of iron.
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Listener Request Hour is on. Let's enjoy the songs you've been asking for right here on air. And you've just heard Homecoming Morn from His Own. And this time, let's listen to another request from Sofia Felicilda, sung by Alvin Martinez and Brooke Martinez, one of the many songs that nga naay sign language. 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

And I hope you like that song from the Logan family, While Ages Roll. And this time, let's listen to another request that came in from Jeff Espada, sung by Witness, I Choose to Trust.

Alvin Martinez singing I Sing Because. And thank you sa tong faithful listener for requesting that song. And to those who have just tuned in, don't be shy. 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

And I hope you enjoyed Glory Bound Quartet Sing Come and Dine. And this time, let's listen to Ambassador Baptist College Staff Quartet Sing I'm Redeemed.

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And good afternoon to Magetty. 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This is Jalen Flores, privileged to be your host for this afternoon's Listener's Request Hour. 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And we will do our best to play them for you. And sa pagpatayon sa itong program, here's a request that came in from Tessie Grace Tostado, Trisha Crabtree singing It's Not Too Late.

And I hope you enjoyed listening to Golden State Baptist College Choir singing This World Is Not My Home. That is one of Good and Golden Music. 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

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And I hope you enjoyed listening to Hiles Anderson College singing If Only Just to Know You. And keep tuning in and be blessed. Coming right up, here's Amen Quartet singing He Won't Fail You. He didn't

That was Maria Comiskey singing My Tribute. And coming right up, here's a request that came in from Alondra Singit, Marcus Perry, and Ron Hodge singing Grace.

Thank you, Merle Jean Roshana, for requesting that song. I hope you enjoyed listening to Cicely Hamilton and friends singing Anything Less. And that song brought us to the end of our listeners' request program. And thank you so much, listeners, for taking the time to tune in and to request the songs that you wanted to listen to. So glad to be able to play them for you. Keep tuning in to hear more good things from this station. And have a good afternoon. 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
1: Here is some advice for young Christians. Never take your Christianity from Christians, or argue that because such and such people do so and so, that it must be okay for you to do so. One of the mistakes that keeps a young Christian from reaching maturity is they determine their level of Christianity based only upon other so-called Christians and not upon Jesus Christ. 2 Corinthians chapter 10, verse 12 tells us, "For we dare not make ourselves of the number or compare ourselves with some that commend themselves, but they, measuring themselves by themselves and comparing themselves among themselves, are not wise." It is not wise for us to judge ourselves as good just because we're not as bad as someone else, or just because others we think are good are the same as us. You should ask yourself, how would Christ act in my place? And strive to follow after him. Do you know what Jesus would do? You should find out, do what Jesus would do, and don't settle or just be happy doing what others are happy to do. You might end up far behind where you should be. Jesus said in John chapter 10, verse 27, "My sheep hear my voice, and I know them, and they follow me." Follow him, and you'll end up exactly where you're supposed to.
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4: The only thing that endures is truth. Truth is eternal. Truth is Jesus. Truth is God's Word. Therefore, anything that endures, endures because it has some element of truth in it. When I was raising my children, they seemed to like the same stories and same nursery rhymes all the time. And I was getting bored. Then one day it occurred to me, these things have lasted forever and forever. I said, there must be truth in them. I want to tell you about one. Listen to this. Maybe you've heard it before. Twinkle, twinkle, little star, how I wonder what you are. Up above the world so high, like a diamond in the sky. There's more verses. I'll get back to those later. With the unaided eye, there are 3,000 visible stars, but not in Northwest Indiana. With a small telescope, you can see 100,000 stars. In our Milky Way galaxy, there are 100 billion stars. There are thought to be 100 billion galaxies. That makes 10 with 22 zeros after its stars. That's a billion, 10 billion trillion. Did you know God not only created them, he's numbered them and named them. In Isaiah 40:26, it says, "Lift up your eyes on high and behold, who hath created these things that bringeth out the host by number? He calleth them all by names, by the greatness of his might, for he is strong in power. Not one faileth." Psalm 147:4 says, "He telleth the number of the stars. He calleth them all by their names." Wow, that's a lot of stars. Wonder why God did that.
5: This is Pete Cowling.

is eternity. Though fear and conflict seize your soul,

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But just

0: In Mark 16:15, Jesus said to his disciples, "Go ye into all the world and preach the gospel to every creature." 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You don't go to school to preach sermons against drinking and smoking. That's not why you're there. They don't need to hear that from you. But if you have opportunity to share the gospel with somebody, that's what they need to hear from you. You need to be a witness.
1: You're listening to a portion of a message preached at International Baptist Church, Dumaguete, by Pastor Randy Dumova. Stand for, not against. When facing challenges in life, don't forget the reason why you started. Others around you might not follow God as they have been taught, but keep standing.
0: I went to public school. It wasn't easy to take a Bible every day and walk around with a Bible, and I didn't hide it in my backpack. I took my Bible, and I didn't put it in between my science book and my math book. I put my Bible on the outside. I did it on purpose that way, not because I was trying to show off. It's because I realized one day if I'm hiding it, then I'm ashamed. But on purpose, because I was not

0: No, I didn't do that. I really didn't make a scene. I just wasn't ashamed to have a Bible. I would talk to other students between classes, say, hey, I'm going to have a Bible study at lunch. If you had a certain teacher was going to let me use a classroom there during the lunchtime, I would try to invite other students to have a Bible study. I had a few. But you know what was frustrating? I'd go to teenagers that went to the same church with me on Sunday. We went to the same high school together, but they wouldn't come to a Bible study. They were with their worldly crowd at school. They didn't want to associate with me, the guy they went to church with. A lot of them just assumed like nobody knew that they knew me. Because my reputation at school was, you know, here's the holy roller guy over there. You know, he's the Bible thumper. John thinks he's John the Baptist or something here, you know. I watched the girls that they'd wear their skirts and dresses on Sunday or some teen activity. But at school, they'd be wearing their pants or shorts. I saw it, and I remember the frustration, thinking, man, why don't they stand for rights? They act like they do on Sunday, but on Monday or Tuesday and Wednesday, you wouldn't know they're a Christian. I remember the frustration with that, and I wasn't perfect. Far from it. But I believe that we ought to take a stand for God. You young folks, you're going to have to just choose. And not be afraid that other people know who your God is or what church you go to, or what you believe, what's right, and what you believe is wrong. You don't go to school to preach sermons against drinking and smoking. That's not why you're there. They don't need to hear that from you. But if you have opportunity to share the gospel with somebody, that's what they need to hear from you. That you need to be a witness. You live a good life. They won't understand your standards. They won't understand why you don't do certain things that they do. They won't understand why you don't dance. They won't understand why you don't listen to their music. They won't understand why you don't go to the parties. They won't understand all of that. And it's not your job to make them understand all of that. They'll never understand all of that unless they get saved first. And so that's your goal, to try to share the gospel. But if you take that stand, you'll help someone else be encouraged.
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In John 10:10, Jesus said, "I am come that ye might have life, and that ye might have it more abundantly." That life Jesus spoke of is eternal life. 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God does not want you to go there. He loves you, and He has made a way for every man, woman, and child to escape the fires of hell. The answer is Jesus Christ, His death, burial, and resurrection. 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

0: So it was important that Peter knew that the other disciples also had targets on them. And it's important for you to know tonight that all of us as children of God, and especially those who are winning souls and those who are faithful and those who are teaching and trying to raise children for God, I want you to understand that there is a target on you. Not to run and hide, but to recognize the source and the reason that God allows Satan to cause us trouble. God allows it to happen. But let me show you tonight with the warning of Satan desiring Peter and the other disciples and his desire for us. With that warning came a great word of encouragement, both for now and for in the future. Again, back in verse 32, where we started tonight, in Luke chapter 22 and verse number 32. Again, there's the warning, Simon, Satan hath desired to have you, that he may sift you as wheat. But I have, notice this, but I have prayed for thee, that thy faith fail not. When thou art converted, strengthen thy brethren. So Jesus made it clear to Peter that he had prayed for him personally. And by the way, I believe Jesus is praying for each of us personally. He knows your name. He's bringing your name before the throne of God. He is interceding for you. See, doesn't he just do it for all of us at once? He could, I suppose, but I believe that he's taking each of us individually. He knows you. He's interested in you. You're not just part of a big group. You didn't get saved as a group. You got saved individually. And he knows you as an individual. He knows the hairs on your head. No, he knows you. And he prayed for Peter, and I believe he prays for you. He knows your situation, he knows your problems, but he also knows the solutions. Trust him. But he said to Peter, when thou art converted, then strengthen thy brethren. So that the day would come. Here's what Jesus is saying. Peter, because again, Peter's about to deny him. And Jesus just told him that he was about to deny him. And Peter's going to be very down after that. Okay? Miserable, a failure. He's going to just want to quit and go back to the old life. He said, I go a fishing. And a bunch of the guys said, we'll go with you. And so they're discouraged. And Jesus knew they were going to be discouraged. That Satan would take advantage of their discouragement and try to destroy them the rest of the way. And Jesus gave him a warning. He said, hey, Peter, this is what's about to happen. But when... There was no doubt in Jesus' mind that Peter was going to make it. But when thou art converted, Jesus had no doubt because Jesus had prayed for him, that his faith would not fail. And Jesus believed in prayer more than you believe in prayer, more than I believe in prayer. Jesus said, I know it's going to work out because I prayed for you. I know you're going to make it, Peter, because I prayed for you. And when, not if, when thou art converted, strengthen thy brethren. The day would come that when others were going to need Peter, Peter was going to be the one to offer them that strength. Jesus was counting on Peter.
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How do you do? When people hear the expression from generation to generation, they usually think of the elder passing on something to the younger. And in most cases, that is true. However, today you'll meet a younger who was able to pass on life's most valuable gift to his elder, because his heart and mind and life had been unshackled.

0: This is Unshackled, produced in Chicago by Pacific Garden Mission. Since 1877, Pacific Garden Mission has been offering a hand up to men, women, and children who come through the doors that never close. The expression hand out has come to have such a negative meaning that we don't use it at all at the old lighthouse. But that doesn't mean we don't meet the physical needs of those who come to us. We provide hot, nourishing meals, clean clothing, a safe place to sleep, medical and dental care. The mission's pastors and counselors also offer the spiritual food from God's Word through one-on-one counseling sessions, prayers, and Bible classes. And that's why this radio ministry, Unshackled, has been proclaiming the good news of the gospel through true life stories of changed lives for almost 50 years. All of this is made possible by the prayers and support of those who co-labor with us. Now for broadcast around the earth, here is program number 2587, another story from the classic files of Unshackled, the program that makes you face yourself and think.
1: Albert, listen to me. Mary is not dead.
2: Really? Then why am I alone?
1: Well, she's more alive than we are. Jesus Christ meant exactly what he said. I go to prepare a place for you. Mary put her trust in that promise years ago. She trusted it right to the end. And that made it a beginning. She's with God.
2: Well, I want her here with me. Here, on this earth. I never objected to Mary's beliefs. They were fine for her. That afternoon early in our marriage when she came back from your house and said she'd been converted, well, I was fine with me. Whatever Mary wanted was fine with me. She was all I needed. She's all I need now.
1: But Mary's gone.
2: And I hate God for it.
1: One day, you will have to stand before God, Albert.
2: Then I'll get a chance to tell him what I really think of him, face to face.
0: Unshackled has been on the air since 1950. We used to speak of the programs as life-changing. Of course, it is not the programs themselves that change lives, but the unfolding of the gospel message contained therein. And because these are true stories of people whose lives have been changed, they attract the interest of others who are deeply dissatisfied with their own lives and who long for a change. These inquire about these life-changing experience, and that inquiry may become a link in a chain of events that results in yet another life being changed. All of this has produced an interesting phenomenon, what we call second and third generation effects. It works like this. In the early 1950s, we dramatized the true story of an individual, and someone listening was deeply impressed, and the impact led to new life in Christ. A year or so later, we heard about that and told the story of this second person, two generations on the air. And then a third person heard the second story, was much impressed, and, well, where it stops, no man knows. You'll understand the process better as you hear the story of Nick Patakis and his father, Sam, right now on Unshackled.
3: I'm Nick Patakis, and I think that this shouldn't be known so much as my story as it should be called the story of my father, Sam Patakis. You see, Dad and I used to listen to Unshackled together. Sometimes the stories made tears run down his face, but even so, there was no notable change in his heart. Well, I should begin at the beginning. My father was born in Greece, and like so many other Hellenic boys, he immigrated to the United States when he was still very young, only 16. In those days, many families in Greece had at least one relative in America. With Dad, it was his Uncle Pete. He owned and operated a restaurant in Chicago, and it was to him that my dad came. Through him, Dad was employed and received housing and help in learning his way around in a new country.
4: Listen, boy.
5: Yeah.
4: You're gonna learn the restaurant business. You gotta learn from the bottom up. You know what's the bottom?
5: You mean basement?
4: I mean, first, you're a pot washer.
5: What means this pot washer?
4: Come here, kid. I show you. Then, pretty soon, maybe a week or two, maybe a month, you get promotion.
5: Oh, better job.
4: Sure. Wash dishes instead of pots.
3: Greeks are very interesting people. painstaking care is extended to new arrivals from their homeland. Those who were established in the States are very anxious for their relatives to make their own way, earn a living, and stay out of trouble. The newcomers better show by their actions that they are deserving of assistance. And they consider it wise to teach a young man a business beginning with the lowest work. My dad's training was very much like that of many other boys from the old country. Uncle Pete moved him from job to job, gave him good opportunities to meet the public and learn to speak English. He was trusted with greater responsibilities as soon as Uncle Pete felt confident that Dad was ready for them.
4: Hey, boy.
5: Okay, what?
4: You've been with me to the bank 4 or 5 times now, ain't it?
5: Bank? Sure, Uncle Pete.
4: And you learned all about American money?
5: Money? Okay, I learned about American money.
4: You better be sure money okay here.
5: Yeah. Let's see. 20, 40, 60, 100 bucks!
4: Never mind those bucks. This is $100. You take to the bank, bring back change.
5: Change, huh?
4: You know at the bank how I like to have it broken into smaller bills? Yeah. You just take what they give you, you count it once, and get it back here safe. Understand?
3: After Dad learned the routine, he enjoyed his trips to the bank. They allowed him to get away from the restaurant's routine, to enjoy fresh air, and to see what was happening on the streets. During one of those trips, he encountered something he had never seen before. A group of people was gathered on a street corner, singing, and some onlookers had stopped to listen.

0: What are those kind of people I see on the street just now?
1: How should I know what kind of people?
0: Well, they're singing songs about Christ lifted me.
1: Oh, those kind of people.
0: Well, something is wrong with them. Crazy or something?
1: Ha! Crazy like so many foxes. Forget about those people. Don't waste your time with them.
2: So, Dad was told to forget about those kind of people. But a few days later, when he made another trip to the bank, there they were again, on the same corner. Only this time, they weren't singing. One of them was preaching.
3: You know, we speak of the need of every human being on this earth to be saved. Now, some people think the word saved is amusing and corny. They say, why don't you think of something more original? Well, because it isn't our word, it's God's word. Now, let's listen to some of the ways it occurs here in the Bible. Jesus said, thy faith hath saved thee. Go in peace. The Apostle Peter, speaking to the Sanhedrin, a powerful group of religious leaders, said, be it known to all the people of Israel that by the name of Jesus Christ of Nazareth, whom ye crucified, whom God raised from the dead, even by him doth this man stand here before you whole. This is the stone which was set at naught by the builders, which has become the head of the corner. Neither is there salvation in any other, for there is none other name under heaven given among men whereby we must be saved. And Jesus said, for the Son of Man is come to seek and to save that which was lost. The Apostle Paul said, believe on the Lord Jesus Christ, and thou shalt be saved. So then, when we use this word, our reasoning is simple. It's what God has chosen. To say any less would dishonor God and would be unfair, especially to you.
0: Uncle Pete, what are those people out at the corner saying about Jesus?
1: What? Are you listening to them?
0: Well, they said that if anyone doesn't believe in Jesus, he's not saved.
1: Listen, my boy. That whole thing is just a money-making proposition. Huh? Those people sing and play and preach, and then they take a collection. And what do you suppose they do with the money? Do you know? Have you any idea how they use that money?
0: No. How?
1: I don't know. But I tell you, it is just a big money-making proposition, paying no attention to them.
2: Dad didn't ask Uncle Pete any more questions after that admonition. But sometimes, when he heard songs out on the street, he would run out the back door and down the alley to stand and listen to the singing and the preaching. When Uncle Pete discovered that, he was very angry.
1: Now you listen to me, young man. If I catch you listening to those big money people again, you know what I'll do?
0: Then why do you call them big money people? I saw what was in the collection. Less than a dollar. And six people have been singing and preaching for almost an hour. Is 20 cents an hour big money?
1: Don't ask so many questions. And Sam, if I catch you listening to them again, the fast silo, I'll give you a licking, big as you are.
2: After about 5 years, Dad stopped working at Uncle Pete's restaurant. Then the Great Depression happened, when jobs were hard to find. A man named Mr. Dallas, whose ideas agreed with those of the kind of people Dad had heard in the street, hired him as a factory worker. Mr. Dallas displayed great kindness toward my dad and all of his employees. Then he extended an invitation that my dad was afraid to accept or refuse.
4: Tikanis Pitakis.
0: Kala.
4: Sam, I've been thinking, why don't you come to church with me?
0: Well, you know how it is. My uncle
4: told me... Don't worry so much about what people will think of you, Sam. The only really important thing is how you stand with God.
2: Something else was important to my dad just then, staying employed. So, in fear of jeopardizing his job, he attended church with Mr. Dallas. But whenever there was a prayer, Dad took advantage of the fact that all eyes were closed and held his hands over his ears so he wouldn't hear a single word. Later on, when he felt confident in his employment stability, he stopped attending. Dad changed jobs again and went back to the restaurant business with his sister. During this time, he met and married my mother, Rosella, And 2 years later, my brother John was born, and then on August 9th, 1947, I was born. Dad couldn't have known that years later, the Lord would use me to cause him to consider a new life.
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1: I think that all through the years, my dad knew in the back of his mind that he must someday make his peace with God. He allowed me to attend Sunday school with a pastor's son who lived on our street. I faithfully attended from age 7 to 14. Nothing spiritual happened in my life, or his, until August 8, 1965, the day before my 18th birthday. That Sunday afternoon, Dad walked into the house where I was waiting for him. Dad, listen to me. I've just done a very important thing.
2: Huh? What you did?
1: Well, for the last 3 days now, the teachings that I heard when I attended church with my friend have filled my mind. I've been reading the Bible, Dad, and it says that Jesus is the Son of God. I can't get the thoughts out of my mind. But I read in the Gospel of John, chapter 1, oh, here, let me read it to you, beginning in verse 10. He was in the world, and the world was made by him, and the world knew him not. He came unto his own, and his own received him not. But as many as received him, to them gave he power to become the sons of God, even to them that believe on his name. Dad, I'm one of those who now believe in his name. I know it in my heart, not just my mind. I just received Jesus as my Savior. From now on, I'm going to live a better kind of life. You know, be careful about the people I hang around with, no more bad language. Oh, and get this, with the Lord's help, I'm even going to stop smoking.
2: Well, Nick, quitting smoking is a good thing anytime, but I don't know what to say. Should I say congratulations?
1: No, it's my turn to talk, Dad.
2: Oh?
1: Now that I've received Christ as my Savior, what about you, Dad? What about you, Dad? That was the question I had to ask my father, because I loved him so much, and I knew that Jesus loved him even more. In the days that followed, he saw evidence that Jesus had changed me. My desires and actions were so different, and he wasn't the only one who saw it either. Some of my friends asked, "Hey, Nick, what's changed you?" And I had a quick answer. It took a person to change me, buddy. His name is Jesus Christ. And Dad heard another one say, "Boy, Nick, I wish something like that would happen to me." And again, my answer was simple and direct. It will, if you ask him sincerely. Yeah, I had answers from my friends, but none that seemed sufficient to penetrate the heart of my stubborn father. The trouble with him was that he liked the things of his present world and worried about giving them up. So when I invited him to church with me, he always came up with an excuse. My mother tried to help.
2: Well, I know, Nick. I said I'd go one of these days, but I'm tired. Working on the railroad is so physically demanding. Maybe next week, son. Look, isn't it enough that your mother is going with you?
1: Okay, Dad, but you can say that one too many weeks, you know. Mom, are you ready to leave?
3: No, Nikos.
4: Sam, you promised the boy. What kind of a father tells lies to his own son?
1: And that's the way it went for a long time. He would often change the subject whenever I talked to him about the Lord or church attendance. Then, as it happened, we began listening to a radio program called Unshackled. One program especially touched us both. As that program came to a close, Dad was in tears.
0: This man, who had again and again placed his hopes of happiness in marriage, faced a lonely future. Death had again made him a widower. But his faith was such that he was able to say with Job, "The Lord gave, and the Lord hath taken away. Blessed be the name of the Lord. And, for he knoweth the way that I take. When he hath tried me, I shall come forth as gold." And now, friend, your own trials may not be of this order, but are you able to meet them in faith and with a peaceful heart? There is one who stands ready to meet your trials with you, to counsel with someone who is concerned about you and who can tell more about this living Lord. Feel free to get in touch with Pacific Garden Mission, Chicago, Illinois, 60605. The telephone number in Chicago is Wabash 21462.
2: Uh,
1: Take it easy, Dad. It was a sad story, but that man wasn't destroyed by what happened.
2: I know, but I wonder, are those really true stories?
1: Yeah, I think they are. They wouldn't dare say it if they weren't.
2: Very sad, very beautiful, and true, huh?
1: You know, Dad, there is something to this. And when they say your life can be filled to overflowing, they really mean it. Well, we listened often to those programs, and always our hearts were touched. And so was my mother's.
4: That was a very compelling story, Sam. You know what I think I will do? I'm going to send a few dollars to those people.
2: Sure, Rosella. Why not?
1: Mom, you know what I think? There's something else they'd rather have than that.
4: No. Tina, what is that, Nikki?
1: Having people write and tell them that they've just received Christ as Savior. That's what they're always talking about on the program.
2: You know, maybe you're right, son. Boy, my Uncle Pete should know about such a thing.
4: Uncle Pete? Why?
2: When I was working for him, I used to hear people singing and preaching on the street outside his restaurant. Uncle Pete always says, don't pay attention, it's just a scheme to make money.
1: Well, we continued to listen to the Unshackled program. Dad often wept over the stories he heard, but that's as far as it went with him. One Sunday afternoon, Dad walked into the house where I was waiting for him.
2: Say, Nick, what is that place, that Pacific Garden Mission we hear on the radio?
1: It's the place that produces the program that we listen to, but they also hold meetings there. Would you like to go there with me on Saturday evening?
2: Oh, yeah, sure, I'll go.
1: But when Saturday came, he had another excuse. Only that time, my mother was pretty plain in what she had to say.
4: Sam, don't break your promises. It's no good. Don't you want your son to have any respect for you at all?
2: Yeah, but Rosella, I didn't realize when I promised.
4: Didn't realize what? Sam?
2: How afraid I am to go. I don't understand. It doesn't make sense to me.
1: Well, that did it. My dad and I drove to Pacific Garden Mission the following Saturday night, and he found something he had never known before. Songs. Wonderful songs, full of enthusiasm, and sung by people who sounded as though they knew and meant what they sang. He knew these people had something that he did not, but nevertheless, he kept telling himself that there was plenty of time to make a decision. Then came our third trip to the old lighthouse. Dad, are you going to make a decision tonight for Christ?
2: Well, I don't know, son. Maybe. Why?
1: No one ever knows how much time is left.
2: But that's ridiculous.
1: Is it? Tell that to the person lying in that ambulance.
2: What? Oh, there's nothing funny about that.
1: I didn't say it to be funny, Dad. I meant it. Why not tonight?
2: We'll see, son. We'll see.
1: That night, at the end of the service, Dad stayed put and wasn't about to give in to the invitation to receive Jesus Christ as Savior. Then, out of the corner of my eye, I saw the mission superintendent, Harry Saulnier, passing by. He stopped beside us and then turned and spoke right to my father.
3: Dear friend, are you a Christian? Are you saved?
2: Sure. I'm sure I'm saved.
3: Now, some say I'll put it off till another day, but, dear friend, there may not be another day. The Bible says right here in 2 Corinthians chapter 6, behold, now is the accepted time. Behold, now is the day of salvation. Now, not tonight or tomorrow, now is the day of salvation. And again, God says in the Gospel of Luke, thou fool, this night thy soul shall be required of thee. And this very night, some may not reach home. Don't delay, friend. Don't delay. Delay can be eternally fatal.
1: That night, Dad didn't sleep at all. He was tormented by his recall of the scriptures that he'd heard through the years, what he heard that night at the mission, the wailing sound of the ambulance on the expressway, and worst of all, he was ashamed of the way he had lied to the superintendent. The next morning, Sunday, my dad came bursting into my room. Tears were pouring down his face, but I could see that he was a happy man.
2: Oh, Nick, son, listen to me. I have just given myself to Jesus. You were right. When I suddenly realized that he is truly the Son of God who died on the cross so my sins could be forgiven, I just couldn't wait any longer. I prayed for him to forgive me for not responding to all the times he used people to tell me about him. I opened up my heart and said, "Yes, Jesus, I recognize you for who you are, the only begotten Son of God, and I'd sure appreciate it if you would recognize me, a lost sinner who needs to be saved." And you know, Nick, he did. And the heavy burden that I had been carrying around all these years was suddenly gone. It was a weight on my heart that I didn't even know was there until he took it away.
1: Praise his name, Dad. You know, Dad, we're more than just father and son now. We're brothers in God's family.
2: Oh, Nick, I have to tell your mother and your brother John right away. Like that mission man said, today is the day of salvation.
1: And when we did witness to my mother, she said that she had accepted Christ a few years earlier, but her commitment was deepened after Dad's salvation. Well, I pursued a career in accounting. But Dad and I did volunteer work at Pacific Garden Mission that drew us even closer. 2 summers after my conversion, Harry Saulnier asked me to come to work at the old lighthouse. I worked on Saturdays, and that was a big day there. My job was as doorman, passing out tracts and witnessing to people as they passed by. Good afternoon, sir. I'd like for you to have this little pamphlet, which could be very important reading for your life. Hello, ladies. Here's something free for you, which you can hardly find anymore.
5: Thank you. We're going into the mission.
1: Oh, well, let me open the door for you.
5: Thank you. Excuse me? You gave me this tract when I entered the mission a few minutes ago, but I think you should give it to someone who needs it.
1: Oh, I didn't mean to offend you, ma'am.
5: Oh, no. No offense taken. It's just that I'm already a born-again Christian. I'm Patty Gleason. And my friend Diana and I are volunteers in the women's division. We work with the children here.
1: Well, praise the Lord. My name's Nick Batakis, and I've done all kinds of volunteer work here the past few years. I'm studying accounting at a business college.
5: Oh, Diana and I enjoy working with the children, even though I am from a family of 13. Well, I better get back to the kids. It was nice meeting you, Nick.
1: It was nice meeting you, Patty. I hope we'll see each other again soon. And we did. We were married that year in June 1968. The following year, I began attending a local Bible college, taking the pastor's courses with an emphasis on Greek. The Lord blessed us with 2 sons and 3 grandchildren. It was my association with Pacific Garden Mission that stimulated my desire to be in full-time ministry today. Over the years, Patty and I have served the Lord together in many ways. I've pastored 6 churches, established 2 churches, and am currently the pastor of a church in Oak Park, Illinois. My dad went to be with the Lord in 1996, having seen God's sovereign grace at work in 3 generations of our family. And I know that His grace will continue to work from generation to generation.
6: Friend, God's sovereign grace will work its miracle in your life, if you will allow it to. The Bible says in Ephesians chapter 2, verse 8, "For by grace are you saved through faith, and that not of yourselves. It is the gift of God, and not of works, that lest any man should boast." If you'd like to know how you can receive this gift of God, just contact Pacific Garden Mission, Chicago, Illinois, 60605. 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This is program number 2587. Heard in the true story of Nick and Sam Batakis were Greg Whalen, Joel Corey, Guy Burrill, Doug Dudley, Roman Sawinski, and Nancy Sellers. 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

Welcome to Facing Tomorrow. My name is Jeremiah Williams. My granddad, Dr. Tom Williams, faithfully recorded this radio program for so many years. He wanted to comfort all of us with the comfort wherewith he had been comforted by God our Father and his Son, Jesus Christ, through all of the heartaches and sorrows he experienced. He didn't know about tomorrow, but he knew who held tomorrow and who held his hand. Though he's no longer with us, his message of God's comfort lives on because Jesus lives. May you be challenged and helped as you listen to my granddad share what God had taught him. He always said, the best way to face your tomorrows is to live for Jesus today.

This is Dr. Tom Williams, and welcome to Facing Tomorrow. The song that we have for today is a song that I trust will cause you to say, "Here am I, Lord, send me." These words caused Isaiah to say, "Here am I, send me." And I remember so well in 1962, I was walking the, or 61, I was walking the picket line there with Coca-Cola Bottling Company, the only time that Coke has ever been on a strike in the history of the company and even until now. And, you know, God put them on a strike just so I would leave and go into evangelism. I believe that with all of my heart. And that morning I walked off of the sidewalk, and best job I ever had with Coca-Cola Bottling Company, and walked into the head office and said, "I quit." And Jack Reese said, "You can't." And I said, I just did, Mr. Reese. I'm going to be an evangelist." And he said, "Where are you going to preach?" And I said, "I don't know." He said, "What do they pay?" And I said, "I don't know. It's a love offering thing." And he said, "You'll be back in 6 months. We'll give you your job back, give you back all of your seniority with the company, everything." I said, "Mr. Reese, I won't be back. Don't look for me." And that was in 1961. God has kept me out and going all of these many, many years for His glory and His praise. And I just thank the Lord for over 60 years now as an evangelist. I have preached the gospel around the world, and God has blessed and been so kind.

to me, and he wants to send you too. Listen to the song. So send I you to labor unrewarded, to serve unpaid, unloved, unsought, unknown, to bear rebuke, to suffer scorn and scoffing. So send I you to toil for me alone. So send I you to bind the bruised and broken, or wandering souls to work, to weep, to wake, to bear the burdens of a world aweary. So send I you, so suffer for my sake. So send I you to loneliness and longing, with hearts a-hungering for the loved and known, forsaking home and kindred, friend and dear one. So send I you to know my love alone. So send I you to leave your life's ambitions, to die, to dear desire, self-will resign, to labor long and love where men revile you. So send I you to lose your life in mine. So send I you to hearts made hard by hatred, to eyes made blind because they will not see, to spend though it be blood, to spend and spare not. So send I you to taste of Calvary. As the Father sent me, so send I you. And that's what the Lord Jesus said to his apostles. As the Father has sent me, so send I you. And that's what he said to me in 1961. And I went, and I'm still going for the glory of God. I'm not bragging on me. I'm bragging on the God that called me that morning off the sidewalks of Los Angeles, California, and sent me home to my dear wife and children. And she just said, how are we going to live? How are we going to eat? How are we going to pay our bills? And I said, by faith, honey. And, you know, it has been by faith. There's been difficult times. There's been deep valleys. There's been times when they threatened to move us in the street and come get our car and turn off the electricity and everything else. And just at the last moment, God would come and pay all the bills and everything. And time and time and time again, the Lord was there. And, you know, he'll send you. He didn't say it would be a cakewalk. He didn't say it would be just an easy deal. God's ways are not those ways. It was not his way for his son to just be there and go back to heaven and have it all done. No, he walked the Calvary Road. He walked the road down to Nain to visit the widow, 30 miles out of his way, to say to the young man, get up off the bier there. Your mother needs you a while longer yet. And on and on and on. To the blind Bartimaeus, he whispered, you can see. And he could. And I could tell you over and over and over the miracles that our Savior worked with the lepers. Our Savior worked with the blind and the halt and the maimed and the people who had arms that were shorter than others. And the woman who was bent double in the temple that day, and he touched her and spoke to her, and she stood up and straight as an arrow. Oh, and on and on. And John said, I suppose if everything was written down that Jesus did in his ministry, the world would not contain the books that would have to be written. And so this same God is still sending people. He sent Hudson Taylor, and he sent C.T. Studd, and he sent Jonathan Goforth, and on and on and on and on and on. He sent his people into the jungles, into the cities, into the mountains. And he wants to send you today. Would you just throw your arms wide open and today and just say to him, if you want to send me, I'll go, I'll go, I'll go. Would you go, dear young couple? Would you go, older couple? Would you go, single parent? Would you go, young person? I remember a little boy, 8 years old.

0: old boy that said, I'll go for God. Maybe there's some children listening today that say, if he'll send me, I'll go. If he wants to send me, preacher, I'll go. I hope you will. I hope you'll surrender today and be one of those willing to be sent. Our Father, thank you for the song, So Send I You. Thank you for the person that wrote the words and John W. Peterson that wrote the music. And Father, I pray today that this message will attract some to say, so send me, so send me. In Jesus' blessed name and for his sake, amen. Well, we are in Psalm 27 and we are at verse 6. He said, I will sing, I will sacrifice joy. In other words, I'm going to joy when I don't feel like joy. I'm just going to be a joyful person because God wants me to be joyful. Jesus said, I give you joy unspeakable and full of glory. And he does, and he will. And I trust today that you want to sacrifice joy to him. I will sing, yea, I will sing praises unto the Lord. Oh, you say, preacher, I'm not much of a singer. Well, God doesn't require just exactly how to sing. Just sing. Just sing unto the Lord. And I think we should do our very best for God. And even my best isn't really good. But God blesses it. God uses it no better than I can sing. I've had so many people tap me on the shoulder in church or a meeting somewhere, or afterwards walk up and say, you know, your singing blessed my heart today. I think it's like one old fella said. He said, preacher, you ain't very good, but you're loud. Amen. Amen. And I hope today that you want to be sent by God to sing, to preach, to pray, to win, to bring others to Christ. I hope you will do that for him. He said this, victory, victory. I will sing. I will sing praises unto the Lord. How about singing the Lord a victory song? You know, oh, victory in Jesus, my Savior forever. He sought me and he bought me by his redeeming blood. He loved me ere I knew him, and all my love is due him. Oh, my, it's so true. All of our love is due him. So sing a victory song to the Lord. And then lift up your voice. David said, I will lift up my voice unto the Lord. And David was quite a singer, evidently. And he wrote so many psalms, which just means songs. And he could sing and he could play the harp. My, my, my. When the evil angels and demons came and bothered King Saul, he would get David in there and he'd start playing his harp for the glory of God, and the demons would have to run off and fly away and take away. And I hope today that you'll sing with your voice. Use your voice for God. Oh, you know, that's what people are after. They're after your voice. They want you to sing of these worldly songs. They want you to sing a bunch of junk and crud. No, just sing for God. Take some psalms and learn them, and sing them to the Lord, and spiritual songs, and make melody in your heart with the words of God and wonderful songs about him. I will sing praises unto the Lord, and crank up the volume. Don't whisper to God, just crank up the volume and just sing right out. Sing right out for the Lord. I hope you will. Maybe you'll be at a ball game and they'll be singing the national anthem. Just sing out. Just sing out. You'll be in church and they'll come with a good song and just sing out for the Lord. I hope that you'll use your voice as a victory song and as volume for God. And God bless you. We'll be back with the blessed old book.
1: Thank you, Granddad, for that stirring message from God's Word. The ministry of Dr. Tom Williams is carried on through his loving wife, Janine, his family, and ministry partners like you. It is our desire to inspire the next generation to live a prayer life remain faithful in trials, embolden their witness, and be obedient to God's

0: 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May God richly bless you.
1: Paul wrote in 1 Corinthians chapter 12, verse 1, "Now concerning spiritual gifts, brethren, I would not have you ignorant." Several times in the New Testament, the Apostle Paul and even Peter voiced their concern that believers not be ignorant. There are some things worth knowing. Let me give you something worth knowing. The Apostle John wrote in 1 John chapter 3, verse 5, "And ye know that he was manifested to take away our sins, and in him is no sin." It is worth knowing why Jesus was manifested in the flesh. The fact of a man named Jesus is historically documented, but while men may know that he existed, many are ignorant about why he came. Man's only hope is to come to know why Jesus was made flesh, why God took upon him a robe of flesh and dwelt among us. John is very clear about the reason. It was to take away our sins. Every man who is a son of Adam has a problem called sin, and that sin has man under condemnation. For man to be saved, man's sin must be taken away, removed from him, so that he is no longer under the penalty of sin. That is why Jesus came, born of a woman, to have a body like unto ours, but born of God, so that he did not share in our sin nature. He who was without sin died to take away our sin. Something worth knowing is why Jesus was manifested in the flesh.
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0: I can take what he's already provided, and beside it, I can add something as a result of it. In other words, God gives me faith, and I believe, I get saved. He did all of that. Now that I'm saved, what can I do?
1: You're listening to a portion of a message preached at International Baptist Church, Dumaguete, by Pastor Randy DeMova. How's your math? Salvation begins with faith. We are encouraged to add certain traits that fit within our faith to make us better and more profitable Christians.
0: All of us should have a desire to give, to want to have a part, to contribute, to do something. I don't understand those who can, when other people are working, they can just stand by and watch. Do something. Lend your hand. Give some help. Do something. But don't just stand around and be lazy. I mean, I don't understand a lazy person that can just sit back and watch everybody else work and they don't do anything. Take, but they never give. Now, all of us should have that desire. I want to contribute. I want to do something. But when it comes to salvation, you can't.
2: Right.
0: But once you're saved, I want you to see what you can do. Would you look down at verse number 5? He said, and beside this,

0: faith is already complete. It's saying now that that is done, now we can do something else. Beside this, I can do something. He provides salvation. What can I provide? Work. After I'm saved, I can provide work. Not to get saved. He did all the work for me to be saved. Now that I'm saved, there's work I can do. And that's what we want to talk about this morning. He provides faith. What can I do with it? I can work. It's called diligence. We're going to be diligent. I can take what he's already provided, and beside it, I can add something as a result of it. In other words, God gives me faith, and I believe, I get saved. He did all of that. Now that I'm saved, what can I do? Beside that, now there's some things I can do. It starts with salvation. He did that. Now what can I do? And let's look at what the Bible says this morning. I'm going to move quickly. But he says, beside this, giving all diligence. Giving all diligence. That means to give it everything you've got. Right? If you're going to be diligent about something, you're not lazy about it, you're paying attention to details, you're making sure it's done right, that's diligence. Diligence means I'm going to make it happen. I'm going to work hard at this. I'm going to succeed at this. Right? That's diligence. I'm going to work when I'm supposed to work. I'm going to be faithful and get the job done. That's diligence. And he says here, beside this, you got saved. God did that for you. Now, beside this, giving all diligence, add to your faith virtue. Diligence means to do it fervently.
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2: Everybody is excited about Avogadro's number. You've probably been sitting there today thinking about Avogadro's number, haven't you? Did you know Avogadro's number is really big? It's 6.02 times 10 to the 23rd. That means you put 23 zeros after the 6.02, and it's a huge number. Did you know if you had Avogadro's number of pennies and gave them equally to all the 6 billion people on the earth, everybody would be a trillionaire? Avogadro's number is really, really big. Did you know if you had that many sheets of paper and stacked them up, you could go all the way to the moon and back about 20,000 times? Avogadro's number. Boy, that's a lot of things. God had to make a lot of things to make Avogadro's number. You say, wow, that's big. Did you know if you have 1 tablespoon of water, you have Avogadro's number of water molecules in there, 6.02 times 10 to the 23rd. Did you realize every one of those water molecules is identical? Every one of those water molecules is doing exactly what God created it to do? Did you know that took a whole lot of care for God to do that? Have you ever tried to make two things the same? You have a hard time. But God made all things like that the same, beyond human comprehension. Boy, did you know God spent a whole lot more time making you than he did a water molecule? Did you ever think he had everything under control when he created you? Did you think he had something for you to do and he created you to do it? Are you doing it?
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0: Paul wrote in 1 Corinthians chapter 12, verse 1, "Now concerning spiritual gifts, brethren, I would not have you ignorant." Several times in the New Testament, the Apostle Paul and even Peter voiced their concern that believers not be ignorant. There are some things worth knowing. Let me give you something worth knowing. The Apostle John wrote in his first letter, chapter 5, verse 13, "These things have I written unto you that believe on the name of the Son of God, that ye may know that ye have eternal life, and that ye may believe on the name of the Son of God." His whole purpose in writing was that those who had eternal life would know that they had eternal life. It is worth knowing you have eternal life. It is not God's intent that man would live without the assurance of his future. God doesn't want us wondering where we will spend eternity. We can and should know that we have eternal life. But eternal life is not just about your eternal destination. Eternal life is something we are to know we have today so that we can live eternal life now. Eternal life is a quality of life, not a length of life. It is living different than the life we had before we were given eternal life. If you know you have eternal life, you should live like you have eternal life. Your life should be lived differently than the lost around you who do not have eternal life. The greatest use of our eternal life at this time is to help others to know that they too can have eternal life. The more you realize that you have it, the more you might be willing to help others to have it. Something worth knowing is you have eternal life.
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0: Well, hello there. It's good to have you back. You're always welcome here at Lamplighter Theatre. On our last visit...
1: Oh, you're a worthless boy, Willie. I ought to wring your neck, and I will if you don't work harder. Now sing.
2: Yes, ma'am.
3: And sinners plunge beneath that flood, lose all their guilty stains.
2: George, who are these people?
4: I met them in the village. And the boy has such a lovely voice.
5: But we met yesterday.
1: Yes.
5: I'm George.
1: Yes, I remember. The missus gave us victuals.
6: And I'm his brother, a doctor. I thought I might be able to help this lad here. My mother said he'd been injured.
1: Oh, no, no, no. There's nothing you can do for Willie.
6: Madam, I saw you give him something from this bottle. Might you tell me what it is?
1: It's medicine from the doctor.
6: Allow me.
1: Oh.
6: It smells like no medicine I've come across before, but a vile drug.
1: Oh, I'm only doing my good duty by caring for him.
6: Then you'll surely want help for him should someone offer it.
1: I'll come and get him tomorrow, but no longer.
7: It's the gypsy woman.
6: He's shaking like I've never seen. Willie, you're safe. I won't let her take you. I shall pay a price for him. As long as you promise to keep away from him and not ever come back.
1: I couldn't sell a child. That's not my...
6: £10.
1: That's a fair price.
8: Hey. Happy 15th birthday, brother.
9: Thank you.
8: And you too, Will.
7: Please, though, what's bothering you?
10: I was only thinking how nice it would be to know my own birthday. My real one.
6: You both will be leaving next month for boarding school at St. Michael's.
9: We're leaving home?
6: Will... Will, are you all right? You look pale.
10: I can't go. Keith, I can't get on that train.
11: The train is about to depart! All aboard!
10: I don't think I can get on that train.
6: Why not, Will? What's wrong?
10: I don't know. But my heart is racing and I feel like I'm about to faint.
12: You must see this! There's a whole car just for eating dinner!
10: I can do this. I must. It's the only way to get to school.
6: I'll be right by your side. I promise. How do you feel now, Will?
10: A little better, I think. Thank you. I'm a bit afraid riding next to a bear.
6: Yes, that's George. You still look very pale.
10: Sitting here, Keith, I can't shake this feeling. There's an iciness in my chest. So deep I can hardly breathe.
6: That sounds like fear, but why?
10: Seeing the train... Watching the fields race by, I...
6: Will? Will, are you okay?
10: Something I can't remember.
6: Just relax, Will. Take deep breaths. What are you seeing?
10: Blood. Blood all over the snow and on my face. I can feel it.
6: A scar on your forehead.
10: It's so cold. I can't call to her.
6: To whom?
10: My... There was a horrible crash. Metal bending. I smelled smoke.
6: The train. Was it a train crash?
10: I couldn't get to her. I couldn't see her.
6: Were you looking for your mother?
10: I don't know. It's all too fuzzy. Oh, my head hurts, Keith. I'm sorry. I can't remember anything more.
13: So, boys, do we have everything?
14: The bags are all here.
15: Might you be the Killian party, sir?
13: Oh, we are.
15: I'm Foster from St. Michael's. Dr. Fanshawe sent me to fetch you. My carriage is right there to take you and the boys, and we'll have your trunks brought up this evening.
6: Very good. Climb in, Will.
15: Thank you.
12: I'm George. I'll sit up in front with you if that's all right. So, do you like school? Is it hard? Do you have to read a lot? Are the boys a friendly sort?
15: You'll find it very agreeable. We've a cricket ground.
12: A cricket ground?
15: And a carpenter's shop.
12: What?
15: Even a swimming pond for hot days like today.
12: Oh, that sounds good.
15: I assure you, that's where most of the boys are now. Finest boys you ever met.
12: Oh, good.
15: Yah!
6: Will, I know that was a difficult journey for you. I'm proud of you.
10: I kept remembering a verse. I could hear it over and over in my head.
6: What verse?
10: Be strong and of a good courage. Be not afraid, neither be thou dismayed. For the Lord thy God is with thee, whithersoever thou goest.
6: Fine verse to commit to memory. Your mother must have brought you up well.
10: Keith. Do you think my family is dead?
6: I'm afraid it seems the only possibility that makes sense.
9: Charles, come in. You've brought the new boys. I'm pleased you've arrived safely.
15: Yes, this is Will and George.
6: And I'm Keith.
9: Oh, a pleasure to meet you.
15: And this is Miss Adelaide, Dr. Fanshawe's daughter.
6: Yes, I remember.
9: Oh, yes, Keith Killian.
6: It's Dr. Keith Killian.
15: Miss Adelaide directs the choir and does a fine job of it.
9: Oh, thank you, Charles. A few things bring me as much joy. Wait, you two ought to audition for it. We could use more members.
12: I'd love to join Miss Adelaide. And Will has a nice voice as well.
10: I do like to sing.
9: Tremendous. Let me introduce you to Marston, our choir leader. Marston?
16: Yes?
9: Come meet the new students, Will and George. They might join our choir.
16: I suppose, if they can prove their talent.
9: Oh, don't be so cold. Why, they've only just arrived. Will, you look so pale. Are you not feeling well?
10: It was a difficult journey. My headaches. But it's not so bad now.
9: Oh, you poor dear. Marston, go now and get some coffee for Will here.
10: Oh, no, please, you needn't bother.
9: It's no bother. Marston will be happy to do it.
16: Yes, Mom. Thrilled.
9: And I'll go find my father, so you might be properly introduced.
12: Keith, you've grown awfully quiet. Perhaps you didn't notice how very pretty Miss Adelaide is.
10: She is lovely, but Keith wouldn't notice such frivolities.
6: She is a beautiful young lady. But I was so stunned, George, that you're joining the choir. Last I heard your voice, I mistook it for a chicken about to lay an egg.
12: So you can vouch for the fact that I sing like a bird. Well, I might not have much of a voice, but with Miss Adelaide directing, perhaps I could learn to squawk a bit more in tune.
9: Boys, this is the headmaster of St. Michael's, Dr. Fanshawe.
17: So pleased you've arrived. And Keith, I understand you're a doctor now.
6: Yes, I am. Thanks to you.
17: Ah, well now, we have a George Killian and a Will Fay, is that right?
6: It is. George is my brother and Will is my ward.
17: I see. Fay, Interesting name. Do you happen to be German?
10: I don't really know, sir.
17: Well, allow me to introduce you to the fine men filling their faces with cream puffs and pudding cakes. Attention, boys! I'd like you to give three cheers to our newest students, George and Will.
18: Hip, hip, hooray! Hip, hip, hooray! Hip, hip, hooray!
17: Now, do your best to show them kindness and friendship, and please remember Miss Adelaide made that cake as a welcome gift to them. It might be fitting to save a piece or two for our guests of honour.
6: Dr. Fanshawe, may I speak with you privately?
17: Certainly, Dr. Killian. Let me show you to my office.
6: He's a good boy. Kind and courteous and very bright. I wish we knew more about him. There are so many pieces that don't fit.
17: And yet they seem to rise to his memory in bits and pieces.
6: I don't know if he'll ever remember what really happened to him. Although I fear the story is something he'd be better off not recalling at all.
17: If his family died, you mean?
6: Memories of his past are quite traumatic for him.
17: You've been wise with him, and I will follow in those footsteps. I appreciate you explaining to me about Will, but I don't believe it would be helpful for this to be common knowledge among the boys. I don't want him to feel like a misfit, nor would I want their curiosity to trouble him further.
6: I agree.
17: But I can see something in Will already. He has a strong spirit and a curious mind. However the Lord brought him here, I know he will be a blessing to us all.
19: And you'll study hard for your classes, but not stay up too late. Get plenty of rest.
20: Yes, Keith, of course. We will.
19: And remember to eat well. Don't fill up on tea cakes. Eat your turnips.
20: Most definitely not.
21: You shan't worry. We will watch out for each other.
19: I know you will. But that brings me to the last warning I want to give you before I t-

0: of friendships.
1: We'll be mindful, Keith. We promise.
0: Then I will be on my way. Come, give me a hug, and promise you'll write often.
1: Why, you're getting teary, Keith. I'm a bit teary myself.
2: Well, I'm not.
0: Ah, come on, George.
3: Ellen, has Gilbert returned yet?
4: No, I've sent the servants to the market, the docks, the stables. They've looked everywhere. Where else could he be?
3: How long has he been gone now?
4: 4.5 hours. Oh. That errand should only have taken him 20 minutes.
3: I'll go out looking for him again.
4: Thank you.
3: That boy is constantly getting himself into trouble.
4: But he's never disappeared for this long.
3: I'll check down by the river again.
4: The river? You don't suppose he's...
3: No, no, Ellen, no.
4: Oh, and I couldn't go through this again. I couldn't, not my Gilbert. He's the only one I have left.
3: Oh, I'll find him.
4: Oh,
3: I will.
4: Oh, Lord, please, not my Gilbert.
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11: Was blind, but now I'm fine.
12: Thank you, boys, for all auditioning. First, Will, I should love to cultivate your voice. It's very nice, and I should be pleased to have you as part of a choir.
1: Thank you, Miss Adelaide. Am I to be in the choir?
12: If you'd like, there's always room. What part do you sing?
1: I typically sing the part of mouthing the words without any sound coming out.
12: Oh, George, I think you'll entertain us all. We'll find a place for you somewhere. Welcome to both of you.
1: Will Marston mind that we're joining? He hasn't seemed very pleased with us since we arrived, and I'm afraid we've offended him somehow.
12: Marston can be disagreeable at times, but this choir is very important to him. His father's away in battle and his mother passed on a couple of years back. I try to have an extra measure of grace with him.
13: There you are, Will. I've been looking for you everywhere. We need another player for cricket and you're the best we have.
1: I'll be there shortly. May I be excused now, please, Miss Adelaide?
12: Indeed.
1: Thanks.
12: I'll see you on Monday for rehearsals.
13: Philip said he'd win the game, but when he sees you're on our team, he'll change his mind.
12: Are you going to be joining them, George?
1: I'm not nearly as talented at cricket as well, Miss Adelaide. It's hard to believe, but there was a time I was better than Will at everything.
3: Ellen, here's your son.
4: Oh, Gilbert! Oh, you're safe! Oh, my dear boy! Why, let go of him, Frederick. You're hurting him.
3: Yes, my ear's about to come off. Well, it's certainly not doing you much good, is it? You never use it.
4: Gilbert, where have you been?
3: I'll tell you where he's been. I found him at the betting tables down by the docks.
4: That can't be.
3: Oh, he'd already lost the £10 you'd given him for your errands.
4: You bet the money I gave you.
14: I thought I could make more. And it was fun. All the men gathered round, the music...
3: The drinking... I believe he's had some ale. I can smell it on his breath.
4: But he's only 14.
3: And already getting into a lifetime of trouble. Oh. Ellen, please, you must do as I begged you to do. Send him to boarding school.
14: Hmm. Boarding school? No, Mother. You wouldn't send me away. Would you?
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2: Dear Mr. and Mrs. Killian, you might as well call them father and mother. And Keith, we're having a wonderful time here at St. Michael's. Dr. Fanshawe has been kind enough to offer us tennis lessons.
3: Ah, yes. Tell them I got a point yesterday.
2: George got a point. But as he was giving himself a cheer, the ball came back and gave him a bloody nose.
3: No, don't tell them that part. Cross it out. Tell them about our tests and how hard we work. Mother will like that.
2: We've been doing our studies. I'm enjoying Latin a great deal.
3: And I'm not.
2: We have exams next week, so we are working diligently, even getting up early to study. George invented a device that drops a glass of water on his face when the clock strikes 5 a.m.
3: Ingenious of me, I must say.
2: Should I tell them you did that instead of studying for your history test?
3: Let's tell them about our friends instead.
2: The boys here are fine chaps, kind and friendly and hard-working. We could not ask for a better group of lads to chum with. There is much laughter and joking about, but we help each other with our studies as well.
3: And make sure they know we still miss them.
2: We miss you a great deal, and greatly anticipate seeing you on our holiday break in another month.
3: Ask Mother to make apple pie with cinnamon.
2: George would like...
3: Yes?
2: Turnip soup and turnip pie for Christmas dinner.
3: No! No! Cross that out!
2: Very well. And you've no need to be concerned, Keith. I shall ride the train without any hesitation. I'm feeling much more at peace regarding our travels.
3: End it with, "We love you dearly," signed, George.
2: And Will.
3: Yes, all right, and Will. Signed and stamped. What's this? Did I miss an assignment?
2: No. No, it's nothing.
3: It's surely something.
2: Put it back, please.
3: Dinner, 10 pence, clothes, £2, but...
2: George.
3: Will, what is this? Why are you keeping a list of all these expenses? Well, you've kept a record for years on the price of everything. Why, it starts with the £10 Keith paid that gypsy woman for you. What is this about?
2: If you must know, though I'd wish you'd keep it private, I plan to repay your parents and Keith for my expenses. Someday I will. I owe them that much, at least.
3: You don't owe them anything. They wanted to care for you.
2: And I appreciate their willingness, greatly. But your father is getting older, and they've sacrificed so much.
3: You're being ridiculous.
2: You don't know what it's like. To not know who I am, relying on the continual mercy of strangers...
3: We're not strangers, we're family.
2: You were once strangers. For 9 years now, Keith has paid for everything, from socks to tuition. He didn't need to do that.
3: He wanted to do that.
2: Just promise you won't tell. Please.
3: Very well, I promise. But I don't like it.
2: Let's think of something else. We could go for a walk.
3: I am curious about what's being built on the other side of the moor.
2: Are there men working there now?
3: Many. And machines, too. I only noticed it yesterday.
2: That's not far. Let's go find out what they're building.
3: Well, anything to put off studying a bit longer.
2: Oh, George. Excuse me. Sir?
4: Yeah?
2: Are you the project supervisor?
4: I am. What do you boys need?
3: We were curious about what you were doing here. Are you building a house?
4: No, lads, no. We're levelling the place for a race course. That structure over there, that'll be the grandstand.
3: A race course?
4: Yeah.
3: And who is doing it, sir?
4: The officers of the garrison. They'll bring in horses and old races twice a year. Now, I must be getting back to my men.
2: Indeed. Thank you. Imagine that, George. A racetrack.
3: What fun that will be.
2: The others should be gathering for tea at Dr. Fanshawe's. We ought to tell them. Come on.
4: Boys, boys, settle yourselves and listen to me. I knew eventually I'd have to speak to you about this.
2: Dr. Fanshawe, you already knew about the racetrack.
4: Indeed. In fact, I tried to stop it from being built.
5: But why, Dr. Fanshawe? I'd think it would be such fun.
4: To see fine horses test their speed and strength is a beautiful sight. But I've never known a race yet that didn't lead to some sort of corruption.
5: Corruption?
4: Gambling attracts all sorts of bad characters. And the gambling leads to drinking and quarrelling and worse.
2: That is terribly disappointing.
6: You'd still allow us to go if we watched from a distance, wouldn't you, sir? We wouldn't get into any trouble.
4: Marston, you must accept that I know best in these matters. And your parents have entrusted me with your care. I don't require you boys to follow many rules. I'd rather believe in your own good judgment. But I must forbid you from attending the races or watching them from a distance.
7: Yes, sir. Yes, sir.
4: Even Lot, a righteous man who dwelt among the wicked, had his soul worn down daily by the things he saw and the things he heard, though he never engaged in their behavior. For your own well-being, boys, I am requiring that you all remain on school grounds while the races are being held.
7: Yes, yes, Dr. Fanshawe.
4: Very good, then. Now, I believe Miss Adelaide has some special treats for tea time today.
2: Okay.
4: Let's join her in the garden.
2: Are you coming, Master?
6: Yes. Though it's such a shame that we're going to miss out on the fun of the racetrack. Finally get something interesting around these parts and we're forbidden to attend.
2: I don't think he's being unjust. Dr. Fanshawe's a fair man.
6: Of course. You'd think that.
5: Will, George, there you are. Did you hear the news about Marston?
2: What happened?
5: He quit the choir.
2: But he's the lead boy. And he's so talented. Why would he do that?
5: Philip believes he did it to spite Miss Adelaide.
2: I can't imagine that. She's nothing but kind. To him and all of us.
5: True. But she's especially fond of you. Always telling others about what a wonderful voice you have and how much you've helped the choir.
2: She's generous in her praise.
5: But Marston likes the praise all for himself. He copies the songs for Miss Adelaide, you know. Without him to do it, she'll have to take it on herself. And it's a very lengthy task. He thinks she'll beg for him to return.
2: I can't believe Marston would leave for such self-serving motives. There must be another story.
5: You always think the best of others, Will. That's what we all like about you.
3: Regardless, I do feel badly for Miss Adelaide. She'll have all that extra work.
2: We can volunteer to help out. With all three of us, it ought to be easy.
3: I suppose so.
5: Fine idea. She'll be quite pleased to hear it.
2: There's Dr. Fanshawe in his garden.
5: He's coming over. Are we in trouble? Did we forget a meeting?
2: Good afternoon, Dr. Fanshawe.
4: I trust you're having a good day, boys.
2: Thank you very much, sir.
4: Very good. Might I trouble one of you boys to take the carriage back down to the train station? We have a new boy who will be joining us this term.
2: I'd be happy to go, Dr. Fanshawe.
4: Oh, thank you, Will. His name is Fair. Gilbert Fair.

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2: Let me know where Gilbert is.
3: How would I know? 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
2: You smell of smoke and ale. You were at the racetrack, weren't you?
3: I'll tell you this much. If Gilbert doesn't have someone rescue him in the next few minutes, he's sure to lose more than his shirt.
4: I can pay you what I owe. I only need to write to my mother.
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0: Zephaniah 3:17, the Lord thy God in the midst of thee is mighty. He will save. He will rejoice over thee with joy. He will rest in his love. He will joy over thee with singing. Listen again to that last phrase. He will joy over thee with singing. Wow. It sounds like God is really glad that he saved us. The Gospels tell us that there is joy in the presence of the angels when someone gets saved. Notice it doesn't say that the angels themselves rejoice, though I'm sure they do, but there is joy in their presence. God throws a fit when someone trusts him and him alone for salvation. Illustration. Mom works really hard at preparing a Thanksgiving dinner. She then is happy when the family happily consumes it. Or a bride and her family put in hours of prep time, but they're happy when the wedding is a beautiful, well-organized event. One reason that I think God gets so excited when someone puts their faith in Jesus alone for salvation is that God likes it when his sacrifice was not wasted. Something to think about.
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0: What's with all this commotion? I haven't been able to sleep all night.
1: This is a very special night.
0: Yeah, well, I'm hungry. Is that kid going to be in the manger long?
1: Well, that's not just any kid. That's the wonderful counselor, the mighty God, everlasting Father, the Prince of Peace.
0: Are you pulling my tail?
1: Hey, he's the King of Kings.
0: A king would be born in a palace, not in my manger. I'm hungry.
1: You're always thinking about food.
0: I'm a cow. It's what I do.
1: Well, you keep eating like that all the time and you'll be a steak. You should show more reverence for this child.
0: What are you thinking? People are going to worship this kid? Like songs are going to be sung about him? Or the best-selling book in history will be written about him? And what, thousands of years from now, people's lives will be changed because of this baby? You think people are going to base their whole calendar system on this baby's birth right here in our stable tonight?
1: It could happen.
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0: Hello, this is Christine Makalisang. 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

0: Heaven or hell? Where are you going to spend eternity? Do you know for sure? The truth is in the Bible, God's holy word, and the Bible makes it clear that we can know for sure where we are going. There are four things you need to know in order to have the hope, a sure expectation, that heaven will be your home. Number one, the Bible teaches us that we are all sinners. In the book of Romans chapter 3, verse 10, the Bible tells us, "There is none righteous, no, not one." It continues to tell us in verse 23, "For all have sinned and come short of the glory of God." The truth is, we are all sinners, every man, woman, and child, because we are all the children of Adam and Eve, the first man and woman God created. God placed them in a perfect place, the Garden of Eden, and allowed them to eat of all of the trees in that garden, except for one. He warned them that if they sinned, disobeying him, and ate that fruit, the penalty would be death. The Bible tells us that they did eat the forbidden fruit and became sinners. You and I are the children of Adam and Eve, and their sinfulness is passed down to us. The reason you and I sin is because we are born with a sin nature. It is just natural for us to sin. Nobody has to teach us how to sin. It comes naturally. In fact, it is just as normal for us to sin as it is normal for a mango tree to grow mangoes. The problem is, and the second thing you need to know is, there is a penalty for sin. It is death. Romans chapter 6, verse 23 says, "For the wages of sin is death." The only way that sin can be paid for, according to the Bible, is death. It takes the shedding of blood, an acceptable sacrifice, in order for our sin debt to be paid. If our sin is not paid for, we will spend eternity tormented in the lake of fire.
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0: Hello, this is Emerson Ubas. I am in Adult Sunday School class taught by Brother Jumar Makalisang every Sunday morning at 9 a.m. I love Sunday School in IBC because of its practicality and very helpful. Makatabang kaayo. 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

0: This is a quote from Isaac Newton, my hero, the man who wrote 1 million words of notes on his study of the Bible, the man who said, I study science only to confirm what I already know to be true in the Bible, the man who was able to speak English, Latin, Greek, and Hebrew, the man who was the greatest scientist that ever lived. These are some things he said, and I quote, for though there be many that are called gods, whether in heaven or in earth, yet to us there is but one God, the Father, of whom are all things, and we in him, and our Lord Jesus Christ, by whom are all things, and we in him. That is but one God, and one Lord, and our worship. One God, and one mediator between God and man, the man Christ Jesus. Newton also said of God, he is not eternity or infinity, but he is eternal and infinite. He is not duration or space, but he endures and is present. He endures forever and is everywhere present. And by existing always and everywhere, he constitutes duration and space.
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3: If you're no longer in darkness, then don't walk like you're in darkness, right? He's saying, you come out from that, there's a difference. Verse 9, for the fruit of the Spirit is in all goodness and righteousness and truth, proving what is acceptable unto the Lord. Oh, if something is acceptable unto the Lord, that means there are some things that are unacceptable to the Lord. And our job is to prove what is acceptable, meaning I'm supposed to find out what's acceptable to God, and that's how I'm supposed to live.
4: You're listening to a portion of a message preached at International Baptist Church, Dumaguete, by Pastor Randy DeMova. We are separatist. We choose to separate from the world as Christians. Separation is a good thing that shows our maturity in the Christian life.
3: 2 Corinthians chapter 7, verse 1, quickly. Having therefore these promises, dearly beloved, let us cleanse ourselves from all filthiness of the flesh and spirit, perfecting holiness in the fear of God. You think that we ought to be clean? Should we be separating ourselves, cleansing ourselves from all filthiness? Yeah. Okay. So if there are those who decide they want to stay filthy, am I supposed to stay with them, or am I supposed to perfect holiness? Perfecting is what? Maturing. I'm supposed to be becoming more and more holy. Holy like who? Like God. And there are those who refuse to become holy. They don't want to, they laugh and scoff at holiness. I have to separate from them because I need to go on unto perfection. And lastly here, Ephesians chapter 5, verse 7. Be not ye therefore partakers with them. Okay, so there are certain I can't be a partaker with, I can't join up with, I can't participate with. Okay, verse 8, for ye were, past tense, ye were sometimes darkness, but now ye are light in the Lord. So you're not who you used to be, you're different, so walk like it. Walk as children of light. If you're no longer in darkness, then don't walk like you're in darkness, right? He's saying, you come out from that, there's a difference. Verse 9, for the fruit of the Spirit is in all goodness and righteousness and truth, proving what is acceptable unto the Lord. Oh, if something is acceptable unto the Lord, that means there are some things that are unacceptable to the Lord. And our job is to prove what is acceptable, meaning I'm supposed to find out what's acceptable to God, and that's how I'm supposed to live. I'm not supposed to stay with what I know is unacceptable to the Lord. Verse 11, and have no fellowship with the unfruitful works of darkness, but rather reprove them. Yeah. We're supposed to be correcting those things that are wrong, not fellowshipping with what's wrong. Now, all that tonight is that we are separatists. Your pastor is. And if someone calls me that, I'll wear it proudly. I'm a separatist. Why? Because I believe that in the Bible teaches us to live separate lives. Personal separation, ecclesiastical, between churches, we're going to have separation. But sometimes even within the church, we're going to have to practice some separation. Again, folks, that doesn't mean that we have to be mean to each other. It doesn't mean, it just means that we recognize that some people are disorderly. And I'll say, new Christians, please be patient with them. They haven't been taught yet. They're not being disorderly. They don't know better. But you've been in church here for several years and you're still being disorderly. Don't be surprised if people don't want to get closer to you. Unless they're also disorderly. Boy, it didn't take me long when I got to Bible college to figure out that not everybody in Bible college was there for a good reason. I tell my children, I remember all my children, Christian, when he left, I said, look, man, you're going to find out not everybody's there is spiritual. And he found it out quick. And in the church, not everybody's going to be a good Christian. And you can't let that hold you back. You go on to perfection.
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0: 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Just ask them, and they will tell you.
1: I love IBC because of the purpose I found in my life in serving God. I love IBC because of the preaching of the Word of God. I love IBC because of the passion for souls. And I love IBC because of my pastor and the people of God.
0: Come find your reason to love IBC.
2: I have a wonderful treasure, the gift of God without measure. We will travel together, my Bible and I. What do you think of your Bible? Is it a wonderful treasure? Let me tell you something about that Bible. You should love the Bible, for it is God's gift. Deuteronomy chapter 6, verse 4 says, "Hear, O Israel, the Lord our God is one Lord. And thou shalt love the Lord thy God with all thine heart, and with all thy soul, and with all thy might. And these words which I command thee this day shall be in thine heart, and thou shalt teach them diligently unto thy children, and shalt talk of them when thou sittest in thine house, and when thou walkest by the way, and when thou liest down, and when thou risest up. And thou shalt bind them for a sign upon thine hand, and they shall be as frontlets between thine eyes, and thou shalt write them upon the posts of thy house and on thy gates." If we love God, we will love his words. If we love his words, we will keep them in our hearts, because they are dear to us, because we desire them to guide us, to command us, to lead us. If we love God and his word, we will teach his words to others. We will share them with others whom we love. We will be sure our children learn his words, so they can love God and his word also. His words will fill our day when we love his words. His words become our conversation. We talk about what the Bible teaches us in our homes, as we commute, when we end our day, and as we begin our day. When we love his words, we carry them everywhere we go. They are bound to our hand. They are as frontlets between our eyes. His words should decorate our homes. His words should be on display when we love his words. Ezekiel chapter 20, verse 11 says, "And I gave them my statutes and showed them my judgments, which if a man do, he shall even live in them." God has given us a wonderful gift. He gave us his words, and his words give life. About that Bible, you should love it, for it is God's gift.
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0: This is A Light for Your Pathway, the daily reading of a proverb. All scripture portions are from the King James Version of the Bible. And now, today's proverb. Today's Light for Your Pathway comes from Proverbs chapter 22. A good name is rather to be chosen than great riches, and loving favor rather than silver and gold. The rich and poor meet together, the Lord is maker of them all. A prudent man foreseeth the evil and hideth himself, but the simple pass on and are punished. By humility and the fear of the Lord are riches and honor and life. Thorns and snares are in the way of the froward, but he that doth keep his soul shall be far from them. Train up a child in the way he should go, and when he is old he will not depart from it. The rich ruleth over the poor, and the borrower is servant to the lender. He that soweth iniquity shall reap vanity, and the rod of his anger shall fail. He that hath a bountiful eye shall be blessed, for he giveth of his bread to the poor. Cast out the scorner, and contention shall go out. Yea, strife and reproach shall cease. He that loveth pureness of heart, for the grace of his lips, the king shall be his friend. The eyes of the Lord preserve knowledge, and he overthroweth the words of the transgressor. The slothful man saith, there is a lion without, I shall be slain in the streets. The mouth of strange woman is a deep pit, and he that is abhorred of the Lord shall fall therein. Foolishness is bound in the heart of a child, but the rod of correction shall drive it far from him. He that oppresseth the poor to increase his riches, and he that giveth to the rich shall surely come to want. Bow down thine ear, and hear the words of the wise, and apply thine heart unto my knowledge. For it is a pleasant thing, if thou keep them within thee, they shall withal be fitted in thy lips. That thy trust may be in the Lord, I have made known to thee this day, even to thee. Have not I written to thee excellent things in counsels and knowledge, that I might make thee to know the certainty of the words of truth, that thou mightest answer the words of truth to them that send unto thee? Rob not the poor because he is poor, neither oppress the afflicted in the gate. For the Lord will plead their cause, and spoil the soul of those that spoil them. Make no friendship with an angry man, and with a furious man thou shalt not go, lest thou learn his ways, and get a snare to thy soul. Be not thou one of them that strike hands, or of them that are sureties for debts. If thou hast nothing to pay, why should he take away thy bed from under thee? Remove not the ancient landmark which thy fathers have set. Seest thou a man diligent in his business? He shall stand before kings. He shall not stand before mean men. We trust that the power of God's Word on today's edition of Light for Your Pathway was a blessing. Tune in again to Light for Your Pathway.
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0: Don't go away. Coming up, we will see how God's Word answers that question.

0: A little while ago, we asked the question, what is your definition of success? We heard many answers, but the Bible should be our authority for every question. This is Theo Amante with the Bible answer to that question. Well, the Bible says in Jeremiah chapter 9, verses 23 through 24, "Thus saith the Lord, let not the wise man glory in his wisdom, neither let the mighty man glory in his might. Let not the rich man glory in his riches. But let him that glorieth glory in this, that he understandeth and knoweth me, that I am the Lord which exercise loving kindness, judgment, and righteousness in the earth. For in these things I delight, saith the Lord." Success is living a life that is pleasing to God. It is finding God's will and doing it. Some say success is financial stability, attaining a personal goal that's been set, being famous, having many degrees and accolades, or having no problems. If you want to glory in something, let it be in the fact that you understand and know God. The Bible says in Joshua chapter 1 verse 8, "This book of the law shall not depart out of thy mouth, but thou shalt meditate therein day and night, that thou mayest observe to do according to all that is written therein. For then thou shalt make thy way prosperous, and then shalt thou have good success." The Bible is a practical book that helps us live daily in a way that pleases God. Success is learning to live wisely. It is in the Bible where you will find God's wisdom that often goes contrary to the world's wisdom. Though our lives aren't finished yet, you can be living a successful life. In 2 Chronicles chapter 26 verse 5, "And as long as he sought the Lord, God made him to prosper." The church is a place that God has given us to help us know his revealed will and his personal will for our lives. We go to his word and learn what pleases him. God has given the church a pastor and his family and other good people that can be our examples. Not successful by the world's criteria, but successful in doing God's will and being content in Christ. God has a will for each and every one of us. He has an overall plan, and he has found a way to fit us in that great plan. The problem is, we have our own will. We have our own dreams. We have our own desires, and we become our own God. God's will gives you purpose. When you are obeying the commands in the Bible, he is more obligated to reveal that certain purpose for your life. The Apostle Paul met Christ on the road to Damascus. He got saved that day and asked Christ this great question, "What wilt thou have me to do?" And at the end of Paul's life, he could say in 2 Timothy chapter 4, verses 7 through 8, "I have fought a good fight. I have finished my course. I have kept the faith. Henceforth there is laid up for me a crown of righteousness, which the Lord, the righteous judge, shall give me at that day." What a sad thing it would be for you to get to the end of your life, stand before Jesus, and find that he did not approve of what you did. In Matthew chapter 7 verse 22, "Many will say to me in that day, Lord, Lord, have we not prophesied in thy name? And in thy name have cast out devils, and in thy name have done many wonderful works? And then will I profess unto them, I never knew you. Depart from me, ye that work iniquity." When you have found God's will, when you finished it, and did well, you can expect to hear from Christ, "Well done." In Matthew chapter 25, verse 21, "Well done, thou good and faithful servant." What a wonderful life it would be to have your Creator and Savior pleased by the way that you lived. What does the Bible say about success? Success is living a life that is pleasing to God. Success is finding God's will for your life and doing it. Keep tuning into the station for more help from the Bible, because the Bible has the answer.
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3: Did you know people used to believe that life came from non-life? They used to think that maggots came from dead meat. How about this? Some people think in evolution life came from non-life. Huh. We ought to get excited about God, for He has no limitations. The eyes of the Lord are in every place, beholding the evil and the good. And did you know God has absolutes? Did you know Jesus has all power? A-L-L, all power. That's pretty absolute, isn't it? And Jesus came and spake unto them, saying, all power is given unto me in heaven and in earth. And Jesus created all things. All things were made by Him, and without Him was not anything made that was made. God sure has got the edge on science. Science is changing, but God never changes. God is changeless. He lives outside the realm of time. The Bible tells us, I am the Lord, I change not. Jesus Christ is the same yesterday, today, and forever. Boy, aren't you glad that God is not situational? You say, I like to live by situational ethics. How would you like to drive a car with situational brakes? Maybe, just maybe, you ought to decide you want something with some real absolutes that was trustworthy and never changed. This is Pete Cowling.
4: Right, we have a natural tendency to expect that if it's God's way, it's going to be good. Our definition, no problems. That's our tendency. That it's going to be the most pleasant way. That God's way is going to be the easiest way. The most trouble-free way, because it's God's way. But that's not the promise.
5: 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But when you decide to obey God's call and will, you are choosing the best way.
4: Last week I told you that sometimes the good that we would do, God prevents us from doing. And when He blocks one way, He's opening another way, right? No, you can't go to Asia. No, you can't go to Bithynia. He closed those doors, but He opened the door to Macedonia. And our natural tendency is to think that the way that the Lord chooses, since it's the best way, that it's going to be the most enjoyable way, right? We just have a tendency to think that, well, if this is the way of the Lord, it's got to be good. Good thing I didn't go against God's will. It's hard that way, but the way of God, this is going to be fun and wonderful and easy. Right? We have a natural tendency to expect that if it's God's way, it's going to be good. Our definition, no problems. That's our tendency. That it's going to be the most pleasant way. That God's way is going to be the easiest way. The most trouble-free way, because it's God's way. But that's not the promise. It is, however, still the right way. And it is the way that He is with you and leading you. And you are not forsaken by Him. Write this down. God's way is not trouble-free, but it is still the best way. Let's not be like the children of Israel, who every time they got into a difficult situation thought God was being mischievous, bringing them out to the desert to die. God, why did you just leave us in Egypt? You brought us out here. You're mocking us, and you're making fun of us, and everyone's going to laugh at us, and you brought us out here to die. Weren't there graves in Egypt? Every time something went wrong, or not to their liking, God was a bad God all of a sudden. One day, singing God's praises, the next day, God, you're a horrible God. People are that way. What happens in churches? You're the most wonderful pastor. Can't stand him. Who does he think he is? Same mouth. just a little time, change the circumstances. Paul and Silas did not like their current situation. They weren't there saying, isn't this awesome? Cool, we're in jail, Paul. I was hoping this would happen. No. They did not like the pain that they were feeling. They had just been beaten. And now they're chained to the floor. Beaten. Sores. Probably filthy. They would not have chosen this for themselves. And neither would you. But remember, look at verse number 10. Back in verse 10. And after we had seen the vision, immediately we endeavored to go into Macedonia, assuredly gathering that the Lord had what? Called us for to preach the gospel unto them. They would not have chosen the prison, chosen the beating, chosen to be chained down. This was not their idea. But how did they get there? Because they believed God had called them. Stay with me tonight. They got there because they followed God's call.
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7: Proverbs 31 verses 10 through 31 gives Christian ladies specific goals to strive for in becoming an extremely valuable lady. Verse 26, she openeth her mouth with wisdom, and in her tongue is the law of kindness. The kind of lady that impresses God knows wisdom, therefore she is a student of the Bible. She also is kind with her tongue. That would mean she's not a gossip, nor cruel and cutting. Verse 27, she looketh well to the ways of her household, and eateth not the bread of idleness. She is aware of the school, social, work, and spiritual status of each of the members of her household. This lady, whom God says is worth more than rubies, doesn't sit around all day and watch TV or play video games or doodle on Facebook. Verse 28, her children arise up and call her blessed, her husband also, and he praiseth her. She acts with life's eventualities in view instead of focusing on the short-term pursuits. She corrects her children so that they'll become good adults. She's their mother, not their buddy. Proverbs 31, for all of us. Something to think about.
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0: have a wonderful treasure, the gift of God without measure. We will travel together, my Bible and I. What do you think of your Bible? Is it a wonderful treasure? Let me tell you something about the Bible. You should read the Bible, for it is God's book. Jesus said in John chapter 5, verse 39, "Search the Scriptures, for in them ye think ye have eternal life, and they are they which testify of me." The Bible is God's book, given to man to reveal his Son to man. For it is in his Son, Jesus Christ, that man can find redemption from sin. Without the Bible, we would not have the faith to be saved. For Romans 10:17 teaches us that faith cometh by hearing, and hearing by the word of God. God has given us his word, the Bible, that we can have the faith necessary for salvation. But not only the faith to be saved, but the faith to walk by, to live according to. Why would God give us a book unless he expected that we should read it? About the Bible, you should read it, for it is God's book.
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I'm Merly Roshana. 1 Corinthians 15:10 says, "But by the grace of God, I am what I am, and His grace which was bestowed upon me was not in vain. 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

0: Why do people love International Baptist Church? 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They will tell you.
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0: Did you wake up this morning and thank God for the sunlight? Did you know the sun is pretty important? Did you thank God that it warms the earth and sets up the weather patterns? Did you thank God that it lights the earth? You know, a day without sunlight is kind of like night. Did you thank God for just the right amount of water vapor and ozone in the air to filter out all the harmful rays of the sun? Oh, maybe it's a good thing you didn't have to know that, but it's an even better thing that God did. The sun is the earth's ultimate source of energy. Sometimes when I don't have anything to do, I do this. I calculate numbers. I like them. They help me to love God more and serve Him better. I Googled and found out what the annual rainfall of the earth was in a year. And then I calculated how much energy it would take just to evaporate that rainfall and lift it 5,000 feet in the air so it could fall again. Did you know the energy for the rain in a year is 412 times more than all the energy man spends in 1 year? Did you thank God for making the rain possible? Did you know the sun delivers more energy to the earth in 1.5 hours than mankind consumes in 1 year, and less than 0.002% of the sun's energy strikes the earth? That's a pittance to God, but it's life to us. It's exactly the right amount for life on earth. Did you thank God that His creation is fine-tuned? Did you realize that sunlight is the ultimate source of life through photosynthesis? Did you know God has solar collectors, and they really work good? They're called leaves on the trees. They absorb the energy from the sun, and from that, create the food we eat. Boy, oh boy, aren't we glad the sun is our ultimate source of energy? Are you happy that the S-O-N, the personal sun, is the creator of the universe? You ought to get excited about that. 1 John 1:7 says, "If we walk in the light, as He is in the light, then we have fellowship one with another, and the blood of Jesus Christ, His Son, cleanses us from all sins." Boy, get excited about the sun. The gravitational pull of the sun keeps the earth in orbit. It's the center of the earth's existence. Did you know that the S-O-N is supposed to be the center of your existence? Is He the center of your lives? Wonder why God did all this. Maybe so we could get excited. Maybe so we could hallow His name. How can we hallow His name? By doing His will. Where? On earth. How? As it is in heaven. Let's pray. Our Father, which art in heaven, hallowed be Thy name. Thy kingdom come. Thy will be done on earth as it is in heaven. Give us this day our daily bread, and forgive us our trespasses as we forgive those who trespass against us. And lead us not into temptation, but deliver us from evil. For Thine is the kingdom and the power and the glory forever and ever. Amen. This is Pete Cowling.
1: Now, all the prisoners here have been pardoned?
2: Yes, that's right.
1: Then why are they still here?
2: They refuse to accept their pardons, like this guy. Hey, Fred, do you want to accept the president's pardon?
3: There's no such thing as a president.
2: Yes, there is.
3: I've never seen him. Have you? Well, have you?
2: And then there's Joe.
4: Howdy, warden. Look how clean my cell is. That should clear up my record, don't you think?
5: Joe, will you just accept his pardon?
4: A pardon? Haven't I done enough to pay for my crime? Haven't I?
6: Too proud to accept the pardon?
2: Yep. And then there's Sam, who's still waiting to hear from the King of the Ocean.
6: There is no King of the Ocean.
2: Well, he believes that true pardons only come from the King of the Ocean.
6: That's too bad. All they'd have to do is accept the pardon, and they'd be free.
2: Yeah, I know. Best I can do is just tell them about it.
7: Through Jesus, all of us have been granted a pardon for the sins we've committed. Has unbelief, belief in the wrong thing, or believing you can earn it prevented you from accepting God's gift?
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0: I have a wonderful treasure, the gift of God without measure. We will travel together, my Bible and I. What do you think of your Bible? Is it a wonderful treasure? Let me tell you something about the Bible. You should obey the Bible, for it is God's law. 1 Peter 4:17 says, "For the time is come that judgment must begin at the house of God. And if it first begin at us, what shall the end be of them that obey not the gospel of God?" How terrible it will be for those who do not obey the gospel of God. God's judgment begins at his house, that is, with us. We are accountable to what God has spoken. We have those words in the Bible, and it is for us to know his words and to obey them. Psalm 19, verse 7 tells us that the law of the Lord is perfect, converting the soul. The testimony of the Lord is sure, making wise the simple. God's law is perfect. We have a perfect Bible, and you can never go wrong by obeying his law. Man's problem is that he follows his own logic or his own intellect and ignores the perfect word of God. It's hard to obey something you do not know, so get into your Bible and look for God's commands and instructions. Start obeying as you learn what God expects of his children. About that Bible, you should obey it, for it is God's law.
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0: don't need all kinds of different ideas about God and ideas about what's right and wrong. God's already given it to us, plain right here, black and white. Maybe yours has some red in there, okay? We want to have a personal knowledge and faith in that what we have is from God.
1: You're listening to a portion of a message preached at International Baptist Church, Dumaguete, by Pastor Randy DeMover. Gaining a personal assurance, we begin by believing what another person believes and teaches. But you want to bring your convert to the point where their belief comes from God Himself.
0: I don't want you to just be around as long as I'm alive, and then after I'm dead, you don't know what to believe anymore. Right? I need to move you to believe it for yourself. And that needs to be your goal for your converts, that you teach them to believe what we believe, but for themselves. It's not that everyone is coming up with their own belief, right? We don't want everyone coming up with their own belief. That's childish. Again, everyone has got their own imagination. It's not good. Okay? We don't need all kinds of different ideas about God and ideas about what's right and wrong. God's already given it to us, plain right here, black and white. Maybe yours has some red in there, okay? We want to have a personal knowledge and faith in that what we have is from God. I want you to have this, no, that's just what my pastor believes. I want you to know what you believe, and I want you to know where it comes from. That we got this from God. This isn't something we made up. Okay, I'll tell you what's not from God. Doing this. That didn't come from God. Praying to Mary didn't come from God. Counting rosary beads didn't come from God. Now they all think that stuff, they got to do all that kind of stuff, right? Someone taught them that they got to do all that. That's what they believe. But where'd it come from? They didn't get it from this book. So I want you to know what you believe and where it comes from and what we practice and where it comes from. So let's look again at the words of Jesus back in John chapter 17. This is the prayer of Jesus to the Father. And John 17, look at verse 7 again. Jesus says to the Father, "Now they," speaking of his disciples, they have known that all things whatsoever thou hast given me are of thee. All right, so Jesus says, Father, my disciples, they know, okay, that whatsoever thou hast given me, what did the Father give Jesus to give to them? What did the Father give Jesus to give to them? Anybody know? Huh? What has Jesus been giving his disciples all this time? Words. Good job, Abigail. Words, right? Where did Jesus get his words from? Yeah, he spoke what the Father gave him. He didn't come up with his own stuff. Right? What the Father said, that's what he said. He said, I'm not going to tell you anything different than what the Father gave me to tell you. So he got the words, his doctrine, if you want to call it that, he got it from the Father. That's what he gave his disciples. And he's telling the Father, they know I got it from you. They know that it came from thee. Right? Or I got this from you. They believe that, he says. Verse 8, for I have given unto them the words which thou gavest me, and they have received them, and have known surely that I came out from thee, and they have believed that thou didst send me. So Jesus saying, Father, they are assured. My disciples know for sure that the words I've given them came from you, that you sent me, and that the words came from you that I gave them. They know I didn't make this stuff up. I didn't speak of myself. I just spoke what the Father gave me to speak, and they believe that it came from you.
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0: Do you have eternal life? Maybe you've thought about what will happen to you after you die. Death is not a pleasant topic, but death is a reality that all men must face. Many are doing everything they can to try to extend their lives, but no man can cheat death. The Bible tells us in the book of Hebrews chapter 9 verse 27, "And as it is appointed unto men once to die, but after this, the judgment." Every man has an appointment with death, and that death is not the end. It is followed by a judgment. Are you prepared to meet God? There is a lot of information that is spread about what that day will be like. Sadly, many are just living their lives and just hoping for the best without any real understanding of what is ahead. My friend, there is a reason that God has given us His words so that we can know the truth. Here is the truth you need to know. First, that we are all sinners. Every man is a sinner because every man that has been born, except for Jesus Christ, is a descendant of Adam as their father. He sinned, and that sin nature is passed down to us. We all do wrong. In Romans chapter 3, we read, "As it is written, there is none righteous, no, not one. There is none that understandeth. There is none that seeketh after God. They are all gone out of the way. They are together become unprofitable. There is none that doeth good, no, not one." Further in the same chapter, Paul wrote, "For all have sinned and come short of the glory of God." We all have the same problem. It is a sin problem. The second truth you need to understand from God's word is that sin has placed us all under condemnation. We will be judged for our sin. Romans chapter 6 verse 23 says, "For the wages of sin is death." We are told through the prophet Ezekiel, "The soul that sinneth, it shall die." Death is the penalty for sin that we cannot escape. We are guilty. Sin must be paid for. The only payment that satisfies the debt of sin is death. That death is more than just a body that goes into the grave. Death is eternal separation from God in the lake of fire. Revelation 20 verse 14 says, "And death and hell were cast into the lake of fire. This is the second death. And whosoever was not found written in the book of life was cast into the lake of fire." Oh, death comes to every man. And after death, there is a judgment. And those whose names are not in the book of life will spend eternity in the lake of fire. But I have good news for you. Another truth from the Bible. Jesus already paid for your sin. Many people have heard of Jesus. They know His name, but they do not know Him. They've heard of His virgin birth, but they don't understand why it matters. They know how He died on the cross to pay for our sins, but they don't know how it applies to them. The truth is, Jesus is the Son of God, born of a virgin, so that He would have a body like our body, but without the sin nature we have as the sons of Adam. He was perfect. Yet He died on the cross, which was the payment for sins He never committed. He was paying for your sins. His payment was a full payment. 100% of our sins were paid for by Jesus Christ. He was placed in an empty tomb, then after 3 days, as He promised, He arose from the dead. He conquered our enemy, death, and because He was resurrected and lives, He has made available to all of us eternal life. Romans chapter 6 verse 23 says, "For the wages of sin is death, but the gift of God is eternal life through Jesus Christ our Lord." Eternal life is a gift paid for by Jesus and is freely available to all who believe it. That is the final truth I wish to share with you. You can be saved and know it. All a person must do to be saved is believe. Ephesians chapter 2 verse 8 tells us, "For by grace are ye saved through faith, and that not of yourselves. It is the gift of God, not of works, lest any man should boast." We can do nothing to be saved. Jesus did all that was necessary. All we can do is make the decision to either believe it for ourselves or reject the free gift of eternal life paid for and made available by Jesus Christ. Faith in the finished work of Jesus is all that is necessary for you to receive eternal life and know it. Don't live another day in doubt. Believe on Jesus Christ today for salvation. 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

0: The man in the Bible named Mark, otherwise known as John Mark, was the man who quit on Paul in the middle of the first missionary journey in Acts chapter 13. Later on, Paul did not want Mark to come on the second missionary journey. However, Mark evidently made things right with both the Apostle Paul and with God. God used John Mark to pen the book of Mark, and Paul, in his last letter before his execution, said this in 2 Timothy 4:11, "Only Luke is with me. Take Mark and bring him with thee, for he is profitable to me for the ministry." John Mark made it right with Paul. That took courage, and it shows that Mark felt that there was at least a chance that Paul would take him back if he asked. Question: would those who are away from God look at you as one who loves them as they are now, and as one who would help restore them if and when they ever decided to come back? Or let me ask it this way: are you a friend of sinners, or just a friend of the good people? Something to think about.
1: For God so loved the world that he gave his only begotten Son, that whosoever believeth in him should not perish, but have everlasting life. For God sent not his Son into the world to condemn the world, but that the world through him might be saved. John 3:16 and 17. 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

Well, the prophet Daniel tells about three men, examples good. Shadrach, Meshach, and Abednego, before the wicked king they stood. And the king commanded them bound and thrown into the fiery furnace that day. But the fire so hot that the men were slain that forced them on their way. They would.

The three were cast in, and the king rose up to witness their awful fate. He began to tremble at what he saw, in astonished tones he spake. Did we not cast three men all bound into the midst of the fire? Well, lo, I see four men unhurt, unbound, and a-walking down there. Now there was Shadrach, Meshach, and Abednego, and the fiery coals they trod. And the form of the fourth man that he saw was like the Son of God.

I'm Jansen Makalasang. Psalm 73:26 says, "My flesh and my heart faileth, but God is the strength of my heart and my portion forever." 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

0: I have a wonderful treasure, the gift of God without measure. We will travel together, my Bible and I. What do you think of your Bible? Is it a wonderful treasure? Let me tell you something about that Bible. You should trust the Bible, for it is God's promises. Isaiah 26:4 says, "Trust ye in the Lord forever, for in the Lord Jehovah is everlasting strength." Trust is developed by believing that the one making a promise to you is capable of keeping his promise, that his word is good. God's strength is everlasting strength. He never has been weak, and he will never weaken. He is strong, and he is able to keep his promises. Paul, in writing Hebrews, stressed the fact that God's word is the most sure thing that we have. In Hebrews chapter 6, verse 13, we read, "For when God made promise to Abraham, because he could swear by no greater, he swore by himself, saying, Surely, blessing I will bless thee, and multiplying I will multiply thee. And so after he had patiently endured, he obtained the promise. For men verily swear by the greater, and an oath for confirmation is to them an end of all strife, wherein God, willing more abundantly to show unto the heirs of promise the immutability of his counsel, confirmed it by an oath, that by two immutable things in which it is impossible for God to lie, we might have a strong consolation, who have fled for refuge to lay hold upon the hope set before us, which hope we have as an anchor of the soul, both sure and steadfast, and which entereth into that within the veil, whither the forerunner is for us entered, even Jesus, made an high priest forever, after the order of Melchizedek." God's counsel is immutable, meaning it is not capable of change. It will stand. God cannot lie. So when he swears an oath, it is not going to be broken. He is capable of keeping every promise he makes. His word is settled. His promises are good. We can and should have full confidence in God and his word. About that Bible, you should trust it, for it is God's promises.
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0: How can you know that God is pleased by your life? We took to the street to ask people what they thought about pleasing God.
1: Wala man ko'y bisyo, wala man pugko ng aking inabuhi o murag immoral or something. Nagawa ko akong disposition ba? Nga I think na nakapahimuot ko sa Diyos.
2: I don't know if please, pero I'm sure na if ever I've committed anything wrong, kay he'd always give me a second chance to redeem myself. And I've had couple of moments now where he's given me a second chance.
3: I receive blessings because I know from the Bible, you wouldn't necessarily receive a blessing if you're living in a way that's not pleasing to the Lord. And lots of good things and lots of blessings are happening in my life right now.
4: I don't know if you'll ever know if you're doing everything completely right, because I don't think you do. So there's a peace when you're doing things. You're not always stressed about the little things. But as long as I'm following God's will and what I've read in the Bible or what I've been told, what God wants, there is a peace despite like the storms.
1: Kabalo ko nga si Lord, happy siya na ako dire kay yamo kita ganog more blessing to live, and happy man pud ko sa ko ang life nga nilive ko nga ga tuora pud ko ni God.
0: Don't go away. Coming up, we will see how God's word answers that question.

0: A little while ago, we asked the question, how can you know that God is pleased by your life? We heard many answers, but the Bible should be our authority for every question. This is Theo Amante with the Bible answer to that question. Well, the Bible says in Revelation chapter 4 verse 11, Thou art worthy, O Lord, to receive glory and honor and power. For Thou hast created all things, and for Thy pleasure they are and were created. Many think that you can do whatever you want, and God has to be happy. Since you were created by God, it should be your genuine concern that you are pleasing Him with your life. Sin has made us selfish and self-serving. In Romans chapter 8, verses 7 through 8, Because the carnal mind is enmity against God, for it is not subject to the law of God, neither indeed can be. So then they that are in the flesh cannot please God. To please God is to love His character and commands, and to do His will. No matter how hard you try, when you are still in the flesh or unsaved, God cannot be pleased by your life. We tend to think that because nothing bad is happening to us, God must be pleased, or that I'm doing something right. God's mercy doesn't mean that He is pleased, but that He is patient. Patience comes to an end. His long-suffering is long, but not forever. We may be living and breathing God's air, but that doesn't automatically mean He's pleased by you. In Hebrews chapter 11, verse 6, But without faith, it is impossible to please Him. You need faith. So how do we get this faith? In Romans chapter 10, verse 17, So then faith cometh by hearing, and hearing by the word of God. You need His word. The Bible is where we can learn what is and what is not pleasing to God. Eventually, our works will be judged. We need to know now before judgment what pleases Him. In 2 Timothy chapter 4, verses 7 through 8, I have fought a good fight. I have finished my course. I have kept the faith. Henceforth there is laid up for me a crown of righteousness, which the Lord, the righteous judge, shall give me at that day. And not to me only, but unto all them also that love His appearing. The Apostle Paul knew, even before his death, that he lived a life that was pleasing to God, and he was looking forward to meeting Him. We won't be judged by our own standards. The righteous judge will judge us according to God's standard. Will you pass His judgment? In 1 Thessalonians chapter 4, verse 1, Furthermore then we beseech you, brethren, and exhort you by the Lord Jesus, that as ye have received of us how ye ought to walk and to please God, so ye would abound more and more. God has given us the church for the preaching of His word, so we could learn His character, His laws, or expectations for us. The church is also a place with good examples to help us practically live out our faith. You can please God. You need to decide, I will please God with my life. Start by getting saved, trusting Christ as your personal Savior. Then attend a local Bible-believing, separated fundamental church so you can hear His word. To please God is to love His character and commands and to do His will. Psalm 40 verse 8, I delight to do Thy will, O my God. Yea, Thy law is within my heart. When you want to please God, you're constantly looking to do His will. It's not a grievous thing to obey the Lord. In 1 John chapter 3 verse 22, And whatsoever we ask, we receive of Him, because we keep His commandments and do those things that are pleasing in His sight. God is paying close attention, and it makes a difference. Every action, every motive, and every desire. Keep tuning into the station for more help from the Bible, because the Bible has the answer.
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2: I'm not perfect, but I'll tell you something. As a father, when I hear one of my sons say, "My dad's my hero," I never said, "I'm your hero, son." That's his choice. When your daughter, who's now raising children of her own, says, "We want to do it like you did it," that doesn't happen because we're one thing at church and something different at home. We're the same.
0: You're listening to a portion of a message preached at International Baptist Church, Dumaguete, by Pastor Randy Dumovo. Why we lose our children. Parents, the job of raising your children for God is your responsibility. Be consistent in church and especially in the home.
2: Just because someone else doesn't measure up doesn't mean you don't have to measure up. You hold yourself to a higher standard. See, when you live with people, you're going to see flaws. Yeah, anyone who lives with someone else after, some of you, you're in high school and you come to church, see each other at church, it's all good and wonderful, and then you get into Bible college and move into the boarding house together. Wow. I had no idea. Huh? You can't be that close with people that often and not start to see problems. Okay, you can't live in the same house with your mother, father, and siblings and not see flaws. Yeah. And sometimes pastor's kids, I think, can start to resent because they go to church and everybody says, "Oh, pastor, pastor, pastor," and they see him at home. And they think, "My dad's not that great. You don't see what I see." And I would say, young people, you be quiet about that. But listen to me, I would say to fathers, I said it to the pastors I spoke to. Paul wrote to Timothy, "If any man desire the office of a bishop, a pastor, he desireth a good work." There's something repeated there. If any man desire, he desireth. I said the problem today is we've got a lot of young people who should be desirous of the ministry, but they're not desirous of the ministry. Shame on us pastors who don't make the ministry big. Paul said, "I magnify my office." I told those pastors, I said, "You might think I'm crazy," I said, "but the way you see me dress is the way I dress every day. I don't just dress up because it's church time. You see me go downtown, I said, I wear a barong every day." I said, but I also said this, "You know, I am my wife's pastor. Do you realize I am my children's pastor? They need a pastor just like you need a pastor. They need someone they can respect just like you need someone that you can respect. And my children don't see me run around naked at home. They see me the same way you see me. You say, oh, it's at home. It's kind of let our hair down at home. Well, I don't have hair to let down. It's... But I do keep it covered. Listen to me. I don't want to lose the respect of my children by being inappropriate in front of my children. And some of you think it doesn't matter how you live in front of your kids. It's my kid. You lose their respect. They don't want to be like you. I'm not perfect, but I'll tell you something. As a father, when I hear one of my sons say, my dad's my hero, I never said, I'm your hero, son. That's his choice. When your daughter, who's now raising children of her own, says, we want to do it like you did it. That doesn't happen because we're one thing at church and something different at home. We're the same.
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4: Did you know, you say, I'm not a scientist, but you are. We're all scientists in life because we live by the scientific method. Step one in the scientific method is observing and collecting data. I do this every morning. I get up and look at myself in the mirror and get to thinking as I study, I ought to do something. You know what I am? As I study, I come up with a hypothesis on what I ought to do. Maybe I think my hair would look better if I changed my part in it. I'm going to test the hypothesis. That's the third step. And so I change the part in my hair. Step four, I go out and see what happens as I test the hypothesis. If everybody points at my hair and laughs, I think maybe I ought to change it. But then I do until I am happy with that. Step four, I do it the next day if I'm happy with it the first day, and then I do it again and again. Before long, I have a theory on how to part my hair. And after a lot of times, I have a law of hair parting. However, scientists doesn't stop with the law because sometimes a sixth step is added to the scientific method. It's a crisis. My crisis occurred when I went bald. Now I can no longer do that, so I have to come up with a new theory. My new theory is bald is beautiful. This is Pete Cowling.
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1: I'm Brother Christensen. 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

0: We're here on the roof of this house where Amazing Alan will walk on thin air by holding on to this bowling ball.
1: Guys, how is this going to work?
0: Well, Alan, a lot of people think that whatever you believe is true for you.
1: Really?
0: Sure, Alan. So you're going to attempt to illustrate that if you believe that bowling ball will help you defy gravity, then it will.
1: Oh, yeah.
2: I believe with this magic floating bowling ball, I will gracefully step off this ledge and float like a butterfly!
1: Didn't work, guys!
0: Of course not, Alan. It's a bowling ball.
1: Why didn't you tell me the truth?
0: We wanted you to really believe it would work.
1: It doesn't matter what I believe if what I believe is not true.
0: That's the point, Alan. What we believe in is more important than the sincerity of our belief. Even a small faith in Jesus is better than great faith in some.

0: From Chicago, the Pacific Garden Mission presents Unshackled, radio's longest-running dramatic series, now in our 50th year. For more than 122 years, the Pacific Garden Mission has been declaring the compelling truth of the gospel. Thousands of men, women, and children have entered the doors that never close since that first day in September 1877. They come seeking food, shelter, clean clothing, and a safe and warm place to sleep. And they receive all that as well as medical and dental care, but more than provisions for the body, they also receive counseling by trained pastors with a life-changing message for the soul. And those who at one time were trapped by the snares of life can now tell of new life in Christ. Many of them stay to study in our one-year Bible program and then go out again into the world from which they came, carrying to others the truth which has set them free. Caring people like you make it possible for us to rescue the perishing. And now for broadcast around the earth, here's program number 2588, the true story of Wayne Gooty from the classic files of Unshackled, the program that makes you face yourself and think.
1: Wayne, please pass the sugar.
2: Here you are, Dad.
1: Thank you. Russ, go out and see if the Sunday paper has come.
2: Dad, how come we don't ever go to church?
1: Oh, I wouldn't say ever, Wayne. We do go to church when there's something important going on.
2: You mean like a wedding or a funeral?
1: Yeah. Why do you ask?
2: Well, most of the kids in school attend church every Sunday, and some even go to prayer meeting.
1: Oh, thank you, Russell. Wayne, your classmates must have some problems that they believe church will help them solve. I respect them for that. I don't have a need that I think church attendance can help me with. In this country, we still have the freedom to choose how best to live our lives. Well, enough of that for now. Let's see how the Depression is affecting the rest of the country.
0: In mid-America, one farming community is very much like another. Back in the 1920s, 30s, and even 40s, farming communities enjoyed a high moral standard of respectability. The majority frowned upon such things as public drunkenness and visible immorality. On Sunday mornings, the population divided itself neatly into two groups, those who worshipped in their respective churches and those who attended no church. But even those outside the church conformed to the local standards of conduct, and on certain occasions the distinction between the groups were ignored. For example, the funeral of a well-known citizen would usually bring together under one steeple those of all the churches, as well as those of no church. Now, the man whose story we have to tell came from one of the no church families. Wayne Gooty says that the only times he can remember entering one of the sanctuaries was on the occasion of funerals. And what he saw and heard then roused his curiosity enough so that he questioned his older brother.
2: Honestly, Russ, I can't see any difference.
3: Difference in what?
2: Well, that's four funerals this year, and in four different churches, and they all said about the same thing. Of course, the music was better today. They had a real organ. I'd kind of like to go there again.
3: Yeah, you will, when they have another funeral.
2: I mean on Sunday, like everyone else.
3: Oh, forget it. You want to start trouble?
2: Well, I don't see why that'd start any trouble.
3: Well, Mom and Dad couldn't agree on the same church, so they agreed not to attend at all. That way, nobody's feelings get hurt.
2: Sounds kind of silly to me.
3: Maybe, but you saw how Dad reacted last Sunday. So don't talk about it at home.
2: Well, I took my brother's advice and kept quiet. I was brought up as a sort of respectable heathen, though some immorality crept in during my high school days. Since religion was a taboo subject at our house, my parents made up for it by emphasizing the values of hard work, honesty, sincerity, and fairness. We had 160 acres of farmland with livestock that kept us quite busy, but the virtues they hoped to instill in us were often learned by the daily task of working the land together with the family. I was also exposed to at least a nodding acquaintance with things

0: religious through the influence of a teacher in our one-room rural school. She taught us to repeat the Lord's Prayer each morning and recite a blessing for food at lunchtime, and she occasionally read to us from the Bible.
1: Have you ever looked up at the stars on a clear night and thought of how many there are and how far away? How vast and endless it seems? Well, you aren't the only one. Many years ago, a young shepherd boy named David looked up at the same sky on a clear, cool night. And later on, after he had become King David, he remembered those nights in his thoughts and wrote these words, "When I consider thy heavens, the work of thy fingers, the moon and the stars which thou hast ordained, what is man that thou art mindful of him? And the son of man that thou visitest him? For thou hast made him a little lower than the angels, and hast crowned him with glory and honor."
0: I know that Bible reading is not allowed in public schools today, but I also know that my own boyhood was richer for having heard that ringing music of the eighth psalm. And when I looked upward on a starry night, I was able to enjoy that surge of kinship that comes when we know that someone else has looked up in the same way and has wondered, "What is man?" My dad was county commissioner for several years, and my mom had taught school before marriage, so they encouraged me to excel academically. I had poor eyesight and lacked coordination, so I didn't pursue sports, but I had, good grades and took part in class plays and debating contests. I was a bookworm and wanted to serve in the community in some way. While reading one interesting book, I was challenged to pursue a meaningful vocation. I talked with my brother Russ about it.
2: You mean one book has given you an idea of what you think you want to do for the rest of your life?
0: Well, this is quite a book. Up From Slavery by Booker T. Washington.
2: He was no ordinary man.
0: Oh, he certainly wasn't. Hey, Russ, suppose I were to prepare for, say, being an agricultural teacher and then go south to teach. I think there's a real need.
2: Well, the years of working our farm should make the agricultural classes a cinch.
0: I was confident that I wanted to help others in agriculture, so I decided on that major when I went to college. I had excellent grades and ranked in the top 5% of my class. Some classmates would celebrate special occasions with cigars, so I began to smoke. And the immoral habit of pornography that I began in high school continued during my college days. Because I saw myself facing a downward spiral, I decided to pursue my curiosity about church. I started attending a collegiate church in the area and later joined. I answered all their questions, but I didn't have a clue about a personal relationship with God. My contact with some of the church leaders presented a new challenge for me.
3: It seems to me, Wayne, you're looking too far for a field of service. There's a pressing need for young men like you and a great deal closer to home.
0: Perhaps you haven't read Up From Slavery.
3: As a matter of fact, I have, and I agree. It makes a man think. But I always feel that each person should try to serve in a field he knows best. And for you, that's right here in your own home state of Iowa.
0: But this is already one of the most productive agricultural regions on the face of the earth.
3: Well, I wasn't thinking of agriculture, Wayne. Well,
0: then what?
3: We need bright young ministers, men with a sense of mission.
0: A minister? Me?
3: Why not?
0: Well, I don't think I'm the right person. Anyway, the way I understand it, you're supposed to feel some sort of a call, isn't that right? I mean, isn't there some kind of impulse, something almost mystical?
3: Oh, don't allow that sort of thing to confuse you, my boy. I'd suggest that you have a little talk with the pastor. He can set you straight on this business of a call.
0: Well, I was willing to listen. Like any young man wondering what he ought to do with his life, I was prepared to get the opinions of older and wiser people, so I went to see my pastor. He was a man with an unusual talent for public speaking.
4: So you feel you ought to wait for some kind of a definite call to the ministry?
0: Yes, sir. I don't really know much about it, but I've read of such things.
4: And you think it ought to be some sort of overpowering experience that leaves no doubt in your mind?
0: Yes, sir, something like that.
4: Let me tell you something, Wayne. If I had waited for an experience, I'd be waiting yet. As a young man, I asked myself the same sort of questions you're asking. Now, the scriptures say if a man desires the office of a bishop, he desires a good work. God gives us the desire and the talent to serve.
0: Well, you certainly do have the talent, sir.
4: Yeah, and so do you. I've watched your progress in college. I've heard you speak in youth meetings before a large group. You have the talent, Wayne.
0: It all seemed very sensible and logical, and it seemed to fit my overall interest in some sort of a life of service. If nothing else was needed, my future course seemed clear. Then, as if in answer to my entire disregard for any personal experience with the Lord, something very strange happened. It happened in church during a communion service, as the pastor spoke.
4: Then came the day of unleavened bread when the Passover must be killed. And he sent Peter and John, saying, "Go and prepare us the Passover, that we may eat." And they said unto him, "Where wilt thou that we prepare?" And he said unto them, "Behold, when ye are entered into the city, there shall a man meet you bearing a pitcher of water. Follow him into the house where he entereth in. And ye shall say unto the good man of the house, 'The master saith unto thee, Where is the guest chamber, where I shall eat the Passover with my disciples?' And he shall show you a large upper room furnished. There make ready." And they went, and found as he had said unto them, and they made ready the Passover. And when the hour was come, he sat down, and the 12 apostles with him. And he said unto them, "With desire I have desired to eat this Passover with you before I suffer. For I say unto you, I will not any more eat thereof, until it be fulfilled in the kingdom of God." And he took the cup, and gave thanks, and said, "Take this, and divide it among yourselves. For I say unto you, I will not drink of the fruit of the vine, until the kingdom of God shall come." And he took bread, and gave thanks, and brake it, and gave unto them, saying, "This is my body which is given for you. This do in remembrance of me." Likewise also the cup after supper, saying, "This cup is the New Testament in my blood, which is shed for you." As the pastor stood at the communion table, it seemed to me as though the Lord himself was there, presiding at the table. This impressed me so strongly that I was unable to shake it off. And the next day, I went to the bookstore.
5: Yes, sir? What can I show you?
0: Well, I think I ought to own a Bible.
5: A Bible? Oh, yes, sir. We have some very beautiful Bibles. What did you have in mind?
0: Well, I'm not sure. I always thought a Bible was just a Bible. What are the differences?
5: Well, there are various print sizes. Then there are varying grades of paper and kinds of bindings. Some are indexed. Some have marginal notes, references, and various study guides.
0: I see. Well, I didn't realize there were so many things to consider.
5: Now, the basic content is the same in all of them. They have been translated from the same early manuscripts.
0: I've never owned a Bible in my life, so why don't you just sell me an average edition of some kind?
5: Well, possibly this one will suit your purpose. It's widely used.
0: Holy Bible. Well, this seems to be it.
5: Yes, sir. You say you've never owned a Bible?
0: That's right. But since I'm planning to be a minister, I thought I really ought to have one. Wouldn't you say that's true?
5: Definitely. Especially a holy Bible.
0: I began reading the Bible, but with very little to no understanding. This troubled me so much that I sometimes went to the church sanctuary in the evening to pray alone. I also read a few widely acclaimed devotionals and commentaries. These books nourished my religious inclinations, but I was still not satisfied. I knew that something was lacking, but had no idea what it might be. There was a lack of reality, a void that wasn't getting filled by getting to the top scholastically or in my religious activities. But 2 days after I finished college, something happened that sent me to see my pastor.
4: Hi, Wayne. Oh, you seem a little upset.
0: Pastor, I got my induction papers.
4: Uh-huh. Well, Wayne, our nation is at war. They need you to help win this war. Is this your first induction notice?
0: No, sir. They sent me two earlier, but each time I got a deferral. I was still in college.
4: Well, whatever position you take in life, military service will enhance you in every way.
0: Thanks, Pastor. So I was off to war. I joined the Navy and tried out for the officers' training program, but my eyesight was too bad. I was tested in electronics and passed. So my involvement was in aviation electronics. My agriculture training was of no value to me at this point, and I left my religious veneer behind me. I had begun to listen to and tell dirty jokes around high school. So, whenever possible, I entertained myself by listening and telling a good joke.
3: So he says, if this ever happens again, I don't want to miss seeing that star.
0: Hey, guys, I can top that one, but this isn't the kind of story you'd tell your sister. This woman, she comes out of a grocery store, and it was winter time, you see. And...
3: You know something, Gute? I think you know more dirty jokes than any guy in this outfit.
0: Well, I've heard a few. I've been at it since high school. Our school was out in the country, so I told jokes to liven things up.
3: Oh, you sure have. And you know how to tell them, too. Hey, you came into the Navy from college, didn't you? What were you studying to be?
0: As a matter of fact, I was majoring in agriculture education, but then I changed my mind a few months ago. I was going to study to be a minister.
6: Come on.
3: Huh?
6: Oh. Well, Reverend, welcome to the group.
7: In a moment, we'll learn how that incident was to affect Wayne Gute. Everybody loves stories with pictures, and that's what we want to offer you. Although these exciting radio dramas are easy to see in the mind's eye, we've gone one step further. We've created a comic book based on the life of Donna Disser, just as her story was told on Unshackled. This pocket-sized booklet tells the true story of a young woman caught up in alcohol and drugs. Many people ask for these comic books as a way to reach young people, or those who would turn away from the Bible or attract. We're offering the Donna Disser comic book to you without charge because we feel sure that after you've read the compelling story, you'll want to pass it along to someone else. It not only reveals God's love and forgiveness that changed Donna Disser's life, but it also contains a clear explanation of the gospel. We publish these comic books in a convenient pocket size that you can carry with you anywhere, ready to share with others. To order your free copy of the Donna Disser comic book, write to Pacific Garden Mission, Chicago, Illinois, 60605. Our email address is unshackled@pgm.org, and please include your address.
0: Being called Reverend by my fellow sailors in a derisive manner, which I certainly deserved, I discovered the hard way that the world around me was pulling me deeper into sin. In this state of mind, I began to attend chapel services while in boot camp, and there I found myself in my first testimony meeting. I sat there amazed as one sailor after another stood up to speak.
8: Well, we all know that coming into the Navy from civilian life takes some adjustments. But I'm grateful to the Lord Jesus Christ. Because I know him as my Savior, the adjustment has been much easier. You see, new people in new situations can be confusing. Girls, drinking, and carousing is pulling many into dangers that will damage them for life. Sometimes we wonder if the standards we grew up with really are true and reliable. Right there is where a lot of guys go wrong. Just because they've never found the real standard for life. But if we're following Jesus Christ, he sets the standard, and it's a true, reliable, and an eternal one. Amen. We can find all that we need for life and godliness in the Bible, and the Holy Spirit gives us the strength to stand firm when we'd otherwise fall.
0: I especially noticed that although the men who spoke were not trained speakers, when they gave their testimony of what Christ had done for them, they spoke well and clearly and with such conviction. As I looked on, I found it all a little embarrassing. I said to myself, these guys are fanatics. In December of 1943, I was in Chicago for a month taking special training in electronics at a local college. I had developed the habit of smoking both cigars and cigarettes, as well as drinking sociably. And one evening, after seeing a movie with a couple of friends, we went to a local inn and spent an hour tasting wine. Later, we went out to see the sights of the Windy City when we wandered into the Servicemen's Center at Pacific Garden Mission. We thought it was like a USO. And there we were, involved in conversation with an elderly man in the canteen.
9: Well, glad to have you here, boys. Where's your home?
3: Indiana.
0: I'm from Iowa.
9: Indiana and Iowa. Well, most of us know where we come from, but many don't know where they're going.
3: Any place the Navy sends us, I guess.
9: And after that?
0: Who knows?
9: What about eternity?
3: Eternity?
9: Yeah. Look here. The Bible says, it is appointed unto men once to die, but after this, the judgment. And now look what else it says here in the Gospel of John, chapter 3, beginning with verse 16. Here, you read it for yourselves.
0: For God so loved the world that he gave his only begotten Son, that whosoever believeth in him should not perish, but have everlasting life. For God sent not his Son into the world to condemn the world, but that the world, through him, might be saved.
9: My young friends, this is speaking of the Lord Jesus Christ.
0: Boy, am I glad to get out of there fast.
3: What a bunch of fanatics.
0: Yeah, religion's all right, but come on.
3: Yeah, we're Christians, too.
0: Of course we are. Here, hey, let's go get something more to drink. After that, it seemed that I encountered one Christian after another. At Corpus Christi, Texas, there was another sailor who opened up his Bible and showed me in verse after verse how God had given Christ to suffer and go through death for our sins. Later, he took me to an informal Bible class where I was amazed to see six sailors and a Marine discussing the book of Titus. They knew a great deal more about it than I had ever heard. After the meeting, we talked.
10: Wayne, I understand from some of the guys that you have plans to become a minister.
0: Yeah, that's what I want to do when I get out of the Navy.
4: But Wayne, you've never really received Christ as your Savior.
0: If you mean, do I have the sort of relationship with him that you fellas have, well, the answer is no.
10: You know, buddy, just owning a Bible and going to church doesn't make you a Christian any more than going to a naval recruitment office makes you a sailor. So how can you be a minister until you receive Jesus as your Savior?
4: Wayne, I want to ask you a simple question. Would you like to become a Christian?
0: Well, that's certainly direct enough, but I don't know what to do.
4: Isn't it a matter of what you do? It's what Christ has already done for you on the cross. The Bible says, believe on the Lord Jesus Christ and thou shalt be saved. It also says, by grace are ye saved, through faith, and that not of yourselves. It is the gift of God.
10: The operative word here is believe.
4: Right, right. Believe that Jesus died on the cross for your sins. Recognize that your salvation is totally paid for, that the gift of God is yours right now to accept or reject.
0: Fellas, this is all new to me.
10: After 2,000 years, it's the newest thing going. Jesus wants to give you new life.
4: So take it now. Are you ready, Wayne? You have to make the choice, and it's a life and death one.
10: Well?
0: Yes. I say yes.
4: Wonderful.
10: Great. Praise the Lord, brother. Let's pray.
0: I knelt and prayed in a way I had never known before. The Lord heard and answered, and I stood up a new man. And as I began to read the scriptures, I could now understand them. I learned the reason why in 1 Corinthians chapter 2, verse 14, but the natural man receiveth not the things of the Spirit of God, for they are foolishness unto him. Neither can he know them, because they are spiritually discerned. My friends commented on the change in me because I read my Bible all the time. I committed my life to the Lord for ministry on my way to Pearl Harbor, this time as a Christian. When my tour of duty was finished, I went to seminary. It was there that I met my wife, Kitty, who had been a nurse in the military. We attended the same church and were appointed to be missionaries on the same field. Kitty and I served in Guatemala, where we were married in 1951. Our field of service was with the Mam Indians in northwestern Guatemala, to whom we ministered for 38 years. Kitty established a clinic in 1962 dedicated to curative medicine and public health teaching. But her early focus was on the rearing of our four children. It took me a while to get a handle on the Mam and Spanish languages, so initially my time was spent in personal evangelism, training of elders, deacons, and pastors from the indigenous Indian people. As the Mam churches developed and that outreach expanded, I dedicated myself solely to extension Bible teaching in the Mam languages, which eventually led to the establishment of the Ezra Bible Institute. We began our ministry in 1951 with one Mam church with attendance of 200, and today there are 66 organized churches and 80 satellite congregations with over 22,000 members. And that's my story. Wayne Gutier, a farm kid who grew up outside of any church and thought I could be a minister by buying a Bible and having the desire. I learned, sometimes the hard way, that making that desire a reality comes, first of all, through personal faith in Christ, and then self-discipline and preparation regardless of your own shortcomings. God's word is true, not by might nor by power, but by my Spirit, saith the Lord of hosts.
7: Wayne and Kitty Gutier retired from the mission field in 1989. 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
7: When you are hurt, is it better to forgive or to seek revenge? 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
8: If you have revenge, what else to do there? I mean, there's nothing after. So of course, you must forgive them. God will do the rest for you.
9: Sa may makuha po na ko if mo revenge ko murag wala ra ko ni equal ra ko sa iyang gibuhat sa ko.
10: I tend to distance myself, especially in situations nga close to me, and then we eventually had this conflict, huge conflict, knowing that they've done that and there is a possibility that they may do it again. Taking revenge is, as what I've experienced before, I eventually came to realize that it's pointless.
11: We have to live according to the law of the Lord. And if God has forgiven us, why can't we forgive those who hurt us?
12: Ako may mo palayo, pero naadyo na yung magtubagan. 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
13: It's better to forgive than to seek revenge because it's hard to live a life with a heavy heart.
7: Don't go away. Coming up, we will see how God's Word answers that question.

0: A little while ago, we asked the question, when you are hurt, is it better to forgive or to seek revenge? We heard many answers, but the Bible should be our authority for every question. This is Theo Amante with the Bible answer to that question. Well, the Bible says in Romans chapter 12, verses 19 to 21, "Dearly beloved, avenge not yourselves, but rather give place unto wrath. For it is written, Vengeance is mine, I will repay, saith the Lord. Therefore, if thine enemy hunger, feed him. If he thirst, give him drink. For in so doing, thou shalt heap coals of fire on his head. Be not overcome of evil, but overcome evil with good." The Bible tells us not to seek for revenge, but to forgive. To forgive someone means to pardon or to overlook an offense. We need to overcome evil or hurt with good. You may say to yourself, of course that's the correct answer. But do you really forgive others? The Bible says in Matthew chapter 6, verses 14 through 15, "For if ye forgive men their trespasses, your heavenly Father will also forgive you. But if ye forgive not men their trespasses, neither will your Father forgive your trespasses." If you're saved, thank God that you are forgiven. Now Jesus wants you to forgive others as well. Forgiving someone often seems difficult, and even the Apostle Peter asked Jesus about forgiveness. In Matthew chapter 18, verses 21 through 22, "Then came Peter to him and said, Lord, how oft shall my brother sin against me, and I forgive him? Till seven times? Jesus saith unto him, I say not unto thee until seven times, but until 70 times seven." But in verses 23 to 35, Jesus gives a parable of a servant who owed his king 10,000 talents, or millions upon millions of pesos. The man had no way to pay, but the king freed him from the debt out of mercy and compassion. That same servant went out and looked for his co-worker that owed him 100 pence or thousands of pesos. His co-worker begged for mercy, but he didn't receive any. He threw him into prison. The king heard of what happened and called for that wicked servant and said in verse 32, "O thou wicked servant, I forgave thee all that debt because thou desiredst me. You pleaded with me for mercy. Shouldest not thou also have had compassion on thy fellow servant, even as I had pity on thee?" The wicked servant was sent to the tormentors till his own debt of 10,000 talents was paid. Verse 35 says, "So likewise shall my heavenly Father do also unto you, if ye from your hearts forgive not everyone his brother their trespasses." Forgive from your hearts, or trouble and unrest will come to your heart. In Matthew chapter 6, verse 12, "And forgive us our debts, as we forgive our debtors." The Bible says in Ephesians chapter 4, verse 32, "And be ye kind one to another, tender-hearted, forgiving one another, even as God, for Christ's sake, hath forgiven you." In Matthew chapter 5, verse 44, "But I say unto you, love your enemies, bless them that curse you, do good to them that hate you, and pray for them which despitefully use you and persecute you." It's hard to hate someone that you're praying for. In Romans chapter 12, verse 20, "Therefore, if thine enemy hunger, feed him. If he thirst, give him drink. For in so doing, thou shalt heap coals of fire on his head." You know, it's hard to be bitter against someone when you're doing good for them and their family. We often hear, forgive and forget. But when you forgive someone, you don't have to forget. You may be more careful with that person, but you don't have to constantly remind them or yourself of the wrong that they did to you. Give those hurts and pains to Christ. Forgive them from your heart for your sake. Forgive others as God has forgiven you. Is it better to forgive or seek revenge? The Bible says it is better to forgive and overcome evil with good. Keep tuning into the station for more help from the Bible, because the Bible has the answer.
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2: 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And because help of our pastor, leader of this church, it helps me a lot. And I'm so thankful that IBC had come in Dumaguete. And thank you so much, Pastor and IBC. We love you.
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1: Philippians 2:5 tells us, "Let this mind be in you, which was also in Christ Jesus." What is the mind of Christ? Zeal. John 2:13 says, "And the Jews' Passover was at hand, and Jesus went up to Jerusalem, and found in the temple those that sold oxen and sheep and doves, and the changers of money sitting. And when he had made a scourge of small cords, he drove them all out of the temple, and the sheep, and the oxen, and poured out the changers' money, and overthrew the tables, and said unto them that sold doves, Take these things hence, make not my Father's house an house of merchandise. And his disciples remembered that it was written, The zeal of thine house hath eaten me up." Zeal is passion. It is heat. It is to feel a strong desire towards something, or to have very strong feelings or thoughts about something. In the case of Jesus, he had such a profound love for his Father and his Father's house. Remember, it was the place that Mary and Joseph found him as a 12-year-old boy, having been left behind in Jerusalem. His love was so great for his Father's house that it burned him up. It made him hot under the collar. Irritated him greatly, and he was zealous when he witnesses the abuse and mockery that was being made of his Father's house. They had turned his Father's house into a shopping mall, a place of merchandise and money making, instead of a house of prayer. He was so passionate about it that he made a scourge, a whip, and began swinging it. He knocked over all their tables and drove those men out of the temple. He made it clear, with no uncertain terms, that he was against what they were doing. Anyone who loves deeply is going to have zeal. If you truly care about something, it is going to ignite a flame in you that is hard to extinguish when you see that others take what you care about so lightly. I don't believe that Jesus ever was in the flesh or out of control, but not all passion or zeal is wrong or inappropriate. God's anger is justified when men sin against him and his holiness. We too should have such a respect, love, and adoration for God and the things of God that we cannot silently stand by and allow God to be disrespected. Think of David, who was just a lad. He came upon the giant Goliath, cursing his nation and their God. He couldn't understand why nobody was bothered enough and passionate enough to go do something about it. Remember his words? Is there not a cause? We are to have the mind of Christ. That mind includes zeal.
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0: See, work is spiritual. All work is spiritual. You won't do good work if your spirit's not right, right? Good work is not done if our spirit is not stirred up correctly. To stir up means to awaken, right? It's when someone's sleeping in church or, you know, and someone comes over and says, hey, wake up!
1: You're listening to a portion of a message preached at International Baptist Church, Dumaguete, by Pastor Randy Dumofo. The Spirit of Man. When our spirit is not right, we don't follow as we should. And when we don't follow as we should, the work of Christ suffers.
0: Now they're going to have to rebuild the walls of the city of Jerusalem. And this is a great undertaking. This is a huge work that was going to have to be done. And while they're trying to rebuild, you know what was happening? The enemies were attacking. The enemies were constantly trying to discourage them from doing the work, right? They were trying to deflate their spirits. It's like, you know, you go in someplace and someone who doesn't like you is out there letting the air out of your tires, right? Deflating your tires. So when you come out, you can't go and it causes you a problem. And that's what the enemy is always trying to do to our spirit. He's always trying to get the air, if you will, to deflate us in our spirit. And this is what was happening is the children of Israel, they're there trying to rebuild the temple and they're going to rebuild the wall. And the whole time they're doing this work, there's people causing them problems. And so the work would stop. And at a certain point, the enemy was successful. They stopped building the temple. They didn't finish it for a long time. But God wanted the work to continue. He wanted his house complete. He sends prophets to them saying, hey, have you considered, you know, your house is finished, but God's house is still not finished? And you consider your ways, right? We're seeing that in Haggai and others. We're seeing that. He says, hey, you better consider your ways. And he sends these prophets to preach to the people to do what? To motivate them in their spirit, to get back to work, to get back to the service of God. Right? We're not going to serve God like we should serve God if our spirit's not right. And so God raised up preachers to come and preach to the people to try to help, try to get their spirit stirred back up to say, hey, we've got to go back and do that work and we can finish that work and it's a great work that we've got to do. But it's their spirit. Look at Haggai chapter 1 and look at verse number 14. And again, so God sent prophets to preach to them. But notice this, verse 14. And the Lord stirred up the spirit of Zerubbabel. He was one of the prophets or those who were preaching and speaking to the people. The son of Shealtiel, governor of Judah. And the spirit of Joshua, the son of Josedek, the high priest. And the spirit of all the remnant of the people. And they came and did work in the house of the Lord of hosts, their God. You see that God sent the prophets to preach, but for what purpose? To stir up the spirits of these who were in charge and all the people who were there. What did they need? They needed their spirit reinflated, right? And they needed their spirit stirred. You see, work is spiritual. All work is spiritual. You won't do good work if your spirit's not right, right? Good work is not done if our spirit is not stirred up correctly. To stir up means to awaken. Right? It's when someone's sleeping in church or, you know, and someone comes over and says, hey, wake up! Right? You stir somebody awake. Huh? Huh? What? What? And, but it's to stir up. And sometimes in our spirit, we can get tired or we're sleeping, if you will, in our spirit or lazy in our spirit. And what happens? So the preacher comes and starts preaching. And what's he trying to do? Trying to stir you up in your spirit. Trying to wake you back up, right? Because you've got that slumber. And you're snoozing and you're just kind of zoned out and not really paying attention. You're not motivated. And so what God sends preachers and prophets to what? Help stir up the spirit because the work needs to be done. And you won't do the work if your spirit is not what it should be.
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0: It's you taking whatever your dominant trait is and surrendering that to God's will. And if the man surrenders his dominant trait to God's will, and the woman takes that dominant trait and surrenders it to God's will, then God can take that and show you how those fit together, how they go together.
1: You're listening to a portion of a message preached at International Baptist Church, Dumaguete, by Pastor Randy DeMovo. Let God govern. At times, man's reasoning can be wrong. Just as women's intuitions may also be wrong, we should each submit ourselves to God's will, and He will help us.
0: What the world wants to do is say, oh, these things are incompatible. But the Holy Spirit shows us how they are perfectly compatible. The Holy Spirit allows us to take those differences and understand how they work together. How that it's not a negative, it's a positive. It's not bad, it's good. The way it must happen, however, is each of us, the man and the woman, surrendering our dominant traits to His will. Not to our spouse's will, but to His will, God's will. The answer is not for you husbands to just tuck your tail between your legs like a whipped puppy dog and say, yes, ma'am, yes, yes, ma'am, whatever you say, dear, whatever you say. And it's not for you women to necessarily just say, yes, sir, whatever you want, sir. I'm sorry, sir, whatever you want, sir. That's not healthy. It's not you just surrendering your will to your spouse's will. It's each of you surrendering your dominant trait, your strength, your what you're stronger in, whether it's a man with his logic or a woman with her emotion, a man with his rational thinking or a woman with her intuition, the man's objectiveness, the woman's subjectiveness. It's you taking whatever your dominant trait is and surrendering that to God's will. And if the man surrenders his dominant trait to God's will, and the woman takes that dominant trait and surrenders it to God's will, then God can take that and show you how those fit together, how they go together. Help you make it work. The man surrenders what he perceives as his strength to God. And the woman surrenders what she perceives as her strength to God. And God takes those and puts them together and hands the solution back to us well balanced. He helps us find the right balance of logic and intuition, of rationale and emotion. And He helps us to find the right balance. We struggle with it, right? Because we don't like to give in. We think we're right. The other person's wrong. But if we could each surrender to God, because we can say, but God is right. God is always right. You see, we men, can be logically wrong. We can use all of our, hey man, listen to me. Men, we can use all of our logic and still be wrong. Still be wrong. Women can be emotionally wrong. You can feel very strongly about something, but it doesn't make it right. You can still be mistaken.

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0: You started out as a tiny speck, smaller than a period at the end of the sentence. In this tiny speck was all the information that would ever be needed to control every aspect of your growth, to make sure your ears got on each side of your head, to make sure your nose was above your mouth so you could smell your food and enhance the taste as you ate it, to make sure your legs grew at exactly the right rate. Otherwise, they might call you Eileen. God did a remarkable job. In that tiny speck was also enough information even determine how your children would look someday. And you thought your computer was small. My goodness, God put all this in a tiny cell. He did a whole lot of work programming you before you were born. Maybe, just maybe, He had plans for what He wanted you to do after you were born. Maybe you ought to read the manual. I call the manual the Bible. Maybe you ought to get in touch with God. His area code is on your knees. Maybe it'd be good if you checked with Him periodically to make sure you're doing exactly what He put you here to do. This is Pete Cowling.
1: And they overcame him by the blood of the Lamb, and by the word of their testimony. And they loved not their lives unto the death. Revelations 12:11. 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
2: 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When thou sittest to eat with a ruler, consider diligently what is before thee, and put a knife to thy throat if thou be a man given to appetite. Be not desirous of his dainties, for they are deceitful meat. Labor not to be rich. Cease from thine own wisdom. Wilt thou set thine eyes upon that which is not? For riches certainly make themselves wings. They fly away as an eagle toward heaven. Eat thou not the bread of him that hath an evil eye, neither desire thou his dainty meats. For as he thinketh in his heart, so is he. Eat and drink, saith he to thee, but his heart is not with thee. The morsel which thou hast eaten shalt thou vomit up, and lose thy sweet words. Speak not in the ears of a fool, for he will despise the wisdom of thy words. Remove not the old landmark, and enter not into the fields of the fatherless. For their Redeemer is mighty, he shall plead their cause with thee. Apply thine heart unto instruction, and thine ears to the words of knowledge. Withhold not correction from the child, for if thou beatest him with the rod, he shall not die. Thou shalt beat him with the rod, and shalt deliver his soul from hell. My son, if thine heart be wise, my heart shall rejoice, even mine. Yea, my rein shall rejoice when thy lips shall speak right things. Let not thine heart envy sinners, but be thou in the fear of the Lord all the day long. For surely there is an end, and thine expectation shall not be cut off. Hear thou, my son, and be wise, and guide thine heart in the way. Be not among winebibbers, among riotous eaters of flesh. For the drunkard and the glutton shall come to poverty, and drowsiness shall clothe a man with rags. Hearken unto thy father that begat thee, and despise not thy mother when she is old. Buy the truth, and sell it not, also wisdom and instruction and understanding. The father of the righteous shall greatly rejoice, and he that begetteth a wise child shall have joy of him. Thy father and thy mother shall be glad, and she that bare thee shall rejoice. My son, give me thine heart, and let thine eyes observe my ways. For a whore is a deep ditch, and a strange woman is a narrow pit. She also lieth in wait as for a prey, and increaseth the transgressors among men. Who hath woe? Who hath sorrow? Who hath contentions? Who hath babbling? Who hath wounds without cause? Who hath redness of eyes? They that tarry long at the wine, they that go to seek mixed wine. Look not thou upon the wine when it is red, when it giveth his color in the cup, when it moveth itself aright. At last it biteth like a serpent, and stingeth like an adder. Thine eyes shall behold strange women, and thine heart shall utter perverse things. Yea, thou shalt be as he that lieth down in the midst of the sea, or as he that lieth on the top of a mast. They have stricken me, shalt thou say, and I was not sick. They have beaten me, and I felt it not. When shall I awake? I will seek it yet again.
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6: 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I love the people, I love the music, I love the preaching, and I love the pastor and the pastor's wife.
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4: Come find your reason to love IBC. Heaven or hell? Where are you going to spend eternity? Do you know for sure? The truth is in the Bible, God's holy word, and the Bible makes it clear that we can know for sure where we are going. There are four things you need to know in order to have the hope, a sure expectation, that heaven will be your home. Number one, the Bible teaches us that we are all sinners. In the book of Romans chapter 3, verse 10, the Bible tells us, there is none righteous, no, not one. It continues to tell us in verse 23, for all have sinned and come short of the glory of God. The truth is, we are all sinners, every man, woman, and child, because we are all the children of Adam and Eve, the first man and woman God created. God placed them in a perfect place, the Garden of Eden, and allowed them to eat of all of the trees in that garden, except for one. He warned them that if they sinned, disobeying him, and ate that fruit, the penalty would be death. The Bible tells us that they did eat the forbidden fruit and became sinners. You and I are the children of Adam and Eve, and their sinfulness is passed down to us. The reason you and I sin is because we are born with a sin nature. It is just natural for us to sin. Nobody has to teach us how to sin. It comes naturally. In fact, it is just as normal for us to sin as it is normal for a mango tree to grow mangoes. The problem is, and the second thing you need to know is, there is a penalty for sin. It is death. Romans chapter 6, verse 23 says, for the wages of sin is death. The only way that sin can be paid for, according to the Bible, is death. It takes the shedding of blood, an acceptable sacrifice, in order for our sin debt to be paid. If our sin is not paid for, we will spend eternity tormented in the lake of fire, separated from God. There is no escaping it. No man can save himself from death and hell, because all men are sinners. Our only hope is that someone could save us. And that leads me to the third thing you need to know. Jesus paid for your sin already. Do you know who Jesus is? He is God, come in the flesh, born of a virgin. His mother's name was Mary. But the most important thing about Jesus is who his father is. His father is God, not a man. If Jesus was a son of Adam, like you and me, he would be a sinner like you and me. But because his father is God, he is perfect, holy, and without sin. Yet, he died, the penalty for sin, on the cross. He shed his precious blood, not to pay for his own sin. He didn't have any sin to pay for. He was making the full payment for our sin, my sin, your sin. He died, was placed in a grave, and after 3 days he arose from the dead, and because he lives, he can give to us eternal life. His death paid the full price for anyone who will receive it. The fourth thing you need to know is you can be saved if you will believe that what Jesus did for you is the only thing that can save you. His payment alone, plus nothing, minus nothing, is the only payment God accepts for your sin. He loves you. He gave His life so that you can live forever instead of spending eternity in hell. Again, Romans chapter 6, verse 23 says, "For the wages of sin is death, but the gift of God is eternal life through Jesus Christ, our Lord." Eternal life is a gift, but you must choose for yourself to accept it or reject it. It is free. We cannot pay for it. We cannot work for it. We can only receive it by faith of our own free will. Romans chapter 10, verse 13 tells us, "For whosoever shall call upon the name of the Lord shall be saved." This is a promise from God. If you believe that Jesus is the only one who can and will save you, and you will cry out to Him, trusting only His love for you and the gift He offers you, not your good works, not your religion or church, just Jesus, He will save you. 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
2: Paul wrote in 1 Corinthians chapter 12, verse 1, "Now concerning spiritual gifts, brethren, I would not have you ignorant." Several times in the New Testament, the Apostle Paul and even Peter voiced their concern that believers not be ignorant. There are some things worth knowing. Let me give you something worth knowing. Paul wrote to the Thessalonian believers that he knew something about them. In 1 Thessalonians chapter 1, verse 4, he said, "Knowing, brethren beloved, your election of God." It is worth knowing your election of God. Paul had no doubt in his mind that these were born again, that these were those who had placed their faith in Christ for salvation, and thus were enjoying what God had predetermined for those who would place their faith in his Son. We who are saved are called the elect. That does not mean that we were pre-selected for salvation and others were not. It means that we have taken advantage of the means that God has chosen for all men to be saved. Ephesians chapter 1 verse 3 says, "Blessed be the God and Father of our Lord Jesus Christ, who have blessed us with all spiritual blessings in heavenly places in Christ, according as he hath chosen us in him before the foundation of the world, that we should be holy and without blame before him in love, having predestinated us unto the adoption of children by Jesus Christ to himself, according to the good pleasure of his will, to the praise of the glory of his grace, wherein he hath made us accepted in the beloved." God's grace is available to all men to be saved, but only those who accept his help enter into that group known as the elect, chosen of God. Those who believe have a special place with God. It is wonderful to know this about yourself, and it is precious to have brothers and sisters in Christ of whom we recognize also to be of God's elect. There is no club or organization on earth that can offer more for its members than God does for those who have chosen him and his way of salvation. Something worth knowing is your election of God.
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0: That's what he said to her. Why are you pretending to be something you're not? Why are you pretending to be someone you're not?
1: You're listening to a portion of a message preached at International Baptist Church, Dumaguete, by Pastor Randy DeMova. Behind the makeup, God sees when you are faking. You may fool others, but you cannot fool God. It's time to lay aside the disguise and get real with God.
0: Why feignest thou thyself to be another? For I am sent to thee with heavy tidings. Oh, to have seen her face. Huh? She came in disguised as another woman, and the man of God, old and blind. Come in, Jeroboam's wife. She's looking at her like, I did not disguise well enough. I would have loved to have seen her face. How did he know? She made it all the way there, disguised, and nobody recognized who she was, and the blind preacher knew exactly who she was. Basically, Ahijah said to her, why are you wearing a disguise? What he was saying was, take off that disguise. Who are you trying to fool? He was telling her, take your mask off. But he says to her, who are you trying to fool? You're not fooling anyone. That's what he said to her. Why are you pretending to be something you're not? Why are you pretending to be someone you're not? Why are you dressed up and it's not really who you are? Who do you think you're fooling? You're not fooling anyone with that disguise, especially God. Oh, let me remind you this morning, you can fool a whole lot of people, but you can never fool God. Listen to me this morning. You can disguise yourself to be a good Christian, but God knows the whole truth about you. You can make people think what you want them to think, but you can't make God think anything different than the truth. Are you listening? I'm talking to you. Did you come in a disguise this morning? All dressed up, but it's not really who you are? You can pretend to be separated on Sundays, but God knows all about you on Monday. You can come to church all dressed up for church and make everybody think that this is who you are, but God knows the truth about you when you're away from church, when you're out of the sight of the pastor and out of the sight of other brothers and sisters in Christ. He knows the truth about you. You're not fooling God by your costume on Sunday. Are you listening? You can pretend to read your Bible, but God knows if you do or not. You can give the appearance that you tithe, but God knows how to do math. He knows how to figure out if what you put in the offering really was 10% or not. He knows. You can look like you agree with the preaching of God's word while it's being preached, but God hears the conversation you're having inside your heart right now. Right now, what's going on in here? You can make me think, because you're afraid. I got a smile. The preacher's going to think he got me. Amen. Amen. But inside, God knows. God hears what's in

0: your heart. He knows your thoughts. Oh, you might fool me, maybe. But you're not fooling God.
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The answer is Jesus Christ, His death, burial, and resurrection. 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

0: And so Paul says, hey, put on the armor of God. What is that? Truth and righteousness and peace and faith and assurance of salvation, the word of God and prayer. These seven pieces, if you will, of armor, we've got to be wearing these seven things. It's got to be part of when we go to battle, every day we're in the battle, we need these things so we can stand. And all of these are provided by our God.
1: You're listening to a portion of a message preached at International Baptist Church, Dumaguete, by Pastor Randy DeMovo. A provided defense. Satan's darts will strike every vulnerable spot you have. However, God has provided us with armor. So put on the whole armor of God.
0: I'm not strong enough for this battle. How foolish for us to think I can handle it. I can't handle it. I need His strength to handle it. We are meant to put on, okay, put on truth, put on righteousness, put on peace, put on faith, put on assurance of salvation, put on the word of God, put on prayer. We're supposed to put on. This is our armor. You have to put it on. It doesn't do you any good to have armor that you don't wear when you go to battle, right? I'm safe because I've got armor at home in my closet, but I'm safe because I have armor. You're not

0: armor means that all of these need to be there. We cannot just trust one area alone to get us through. He didn't say, pick a piece of armor so you can stand. No, he said, put on the whole armor. Are you listening? Don't miss this. Don't see. There's a balance we must have. Or you could say we must pay attention to several things, not just one thing, when it comes to life. Right? We talk about the balance of life and or balance of a Christian life. But what we're saying is that it's not just one area that you pay attention to. There's many areas. All of them need your attention. You need to understand all of these important areas of your life, all of the things that matter in life, and make sure you're paying attention to all of those areas. You have to walk circumspectly, right? You can't just get tunnel vision and you're just looking and taking care of one item only. You're going to fail. You know, if your house has many doors, but you only guard one door, well, you're going to get robbed through the other doors. Right? What do we do? We put locks on all the doors. We put locks on all the windows. Or we guard. You know, you go to a big place like an airport. You know, again, all the different gates to the airport. They got to guard all those different gates. You can't just guard one. They'll come around to the other side and come in the back. Right? And when it comes to your Christian life, you're going to have to pay attention to these different areas. Okay? Just like a soldier, he can put on all his armor, but if he doesn't put the helmet on, his head's not protected. Which means the other armor is not going to matter if he gets shot in the head, right? If he doesn't put the breastplate on, everything else, I'm wearing all my armor, but he doesn't put the breastplate on. Okay, well, that can I tell you where the enemy's going to aim? Not where the armor is, but where the armor is missing. That's where the enemy is going to aim their weapons. And so that's why we're commanded, put on the whole armor. Don't leave any of this armor off. You will face attacks. And the enemy is looking for you to be vulnerable in any one of these areas. The devil, your enemy, is looking, where is your weakness?
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0: That's why Peter was writing to them. They were struggling the same way. They had the same problems, maybe even worse. But we can and we should rejoice despite the trials, because we know this is just temporary. It's just for a short time. We let hope lighten our burdens. Our hope makes our burden lighter than it really is.
2: You're listening to a portion of a message preached at International Baptist Church, Dumaguete, by Pastor Randy DeMovo. Lively hope in Christ. It doesn't matter the struggles that men might cause us in this world. We rest in God's protective power. Our hope is in the risen Savior, Jesus Christ.
0: For us, whatever we're going through, we rest in God's protective power. It doesn't matter the struggles, the disease, the afflictions that men might cause us in this world. We won't enjoy it, but listen to me, but we still have a hope that can't keep us from having our glorified body someday or being delivered out of this world or delivered from death. All of that is still ours, no matter what man does to us. So we don't need to fear what man can do to us. We're kept by God's power. Your faith, though tested, keeps you safe and secure. Trust him to carry you to salvation's fulfillment. And we'll see the end of our faith someday, so don't lose hope. Just keep that faith. We're going to see it. Our faith will become sight. Right? We're going to see it.
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11: 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Good to be with you here on this Thursday morning. It is July the 23rd. It's 7:01, and the current temperature in Dumaguete is at 26. We're going up to a high today of 28. That is 82.4 Fahrenheit. And it is good to be with you. Well, we had a wonderful evening here last night at International Baptist Church with our midweek service as we continued our Bible study on the life of Jesus Christ. And we took time to look at the transfiguration of Christ, how he took Peter, James, and John up on the mountain. And just for a little bit of time, they got to see Jesus differently than anybody else. And just for a little while, Jesus, who had set aside his glory for 33 years, that Jesus set that glory aside as he took on a robe of flesh and dwelt among men and was just common. He looked like any other man. But for just a little while, his glory shone there on the mountain. And what a glimpse of the future for us, but also a great reminder last night is on that mountain were also Moses and Elijah for a little while that they spoke with Jesus. But then it was only Jesus, and that we don't rely upon the law that Moses represented or the prophets as Elijah represented, but that we look to Jesus Christ only. That is where our salvation comes from, not by keeping law, not by following the prophets. No, Jesus is the fulfillment of the law and the prophets. And he's the last one alone there standing with Peter, James, and John as they hear the Father from heaven say, "Hear him, hear ye him." Jesus is the one we listen to. And boy, so such a great message last night, great reminder last night from our Bible study lesson. And if you missed it, of course, you can hear those through the Anchor Radio app at ibcd.theanchor.app. Again, the address for the Anchor Radio app, ibcd.theanchor.app. Well, it is good to be with you this morning. 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Many have already begun sending in their song requests this morning, and we invite you to do the same, like this request that came in this morning from Early Gene Rushana, The Churchmen. What a day that will be. We'll be right back.

And thank you, Bea Poncho, for that request this morning. Assurance Trio, So Much the More. And that's one of the many songs here on the Anchor Radio that the deaf can enjoy alongside the hearing through the Anchor Radio app. And that app is available by going to ibcd.theanchor.app. Well, this morning we do welcome your song request, but I'm also going to be introducing some new songs to our station this morning that we've never played here before. And so let me encourage you, if you do have the Anchor Radio app, you might want to be listening through the app this morning, because each time we play a song, there's a little red heart that shows up in the bottom right corner of your screen. And by tapping that red heart, it adds that song to your favorites list, so you can be notified when that song is going to play again. It also makes it very easy for you to make that song as a request during our live listener request times. And so I would encourage you, if you don't have your Anchor app out and open, you might want to, because we're going to introduce some new songs this morning that might become one of your favorites here on the Anchor Radio. And we wouldn't want you to miss that opportunity to know when that song is playing. And so get ready for that. Well, have you read your Bible yet today? I pray that you have some time set aside to spend in God's Word looking for truth and applying that truth in your life. Let me share with you from my Bible reading this morning today's daily truth. It comes from the book of Philippians, chapter number 2, and I'll send the verse over to the Anchor app for those who'd like to follow along with us there. Philippians 2:14, Paul wrote, "Do all things without murmurings and disputings." Paul is writing to Christians. He's already told them to be of one mind, to esteem others better than themselves, and to look also on the things of others. Then he gives this command, "Do all things without murmurings and disputings." Murmuring is the complaining that goes on when we do not like what has been asked of us, where we have been asked to serve, or how things are being done. Disputing is the arguing, questioning, and fighting that comes from a heart that wants its own way. It's easy to say that we will serve God until there is work to do that we do not want to do. It's easy to be for the church until something does not go the way we think it should go. Then the murmuring starts. Then the disputing starts. But God does not need his people to serve him with a sour spirit. He does not need us to make the work harder for everyone around us because we are not getting our way. In verse 13, Paul said, "For it is God which worketh in you both to will and to do of his good pleasure." God is working in us. He gives us the desire to do his will, and he gives us the ability to do it. We ought not complain about what God is doing through us or argue against the place where he has put us. Paul gives the reason in the next verse, verse 15, "that ye may be blameless and harmless, the sons of God, without rebuke, in the midst of a crooked and perverse nation, among whom ye shine as lights in the world." The world is already full of people who complain, argue, and live only for themselves. They do not need to see the same thing in God's people. When a church family serves together without murmuring and disputing, people can see there is something different about them. When a Christian does right without having to be talked into it and serves without making a problem, he shines in a dark world. Do not let a complaining spirit make your light hard for others to see. Well, here's a new song to the Anchor Radio. This is Heartland Baptist Bible College singing "Never Changing God."

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And thank you to Raniel Singit for that request this morning. That was the Wisman family singing, "There is a Redeemer." And thank you sa mga listeners. You're tuned in here, so 101.7 FM for Good Morning Dumaguete. And whether you're on your way to work, on your way to school, or just staying once again at the comfort of your own home, I hope that you have a great morning ahead of you, a great day ahead as well. And continue listening here. So Good Morning Dumaguete. Well, we just heard Pastor DeMoval's daily truth this morning. And what a encouraging truth once again for us as we do the work of the Lord. It's a good thing, and we don't want to ruin it with our bad and souring spirit. And what caught my attention this morning, Pastor, just going through that verse in Philippians chapter 2, verse 13, "For it is God which worketh in you both to will," that's not to want, not to desire, "and to do of his good pleasure." And so I see here this morning, Pastor, that the work that God has for us is good. He calls it that his good pleasure. And so, the work that each and every Christian has working in the church is good. And he is the one that works in our hearts so that we'll enjoy the work. And so I don't want to be somebody, Pastor, that ruins God's good pleasure by adding in my flesh, adding in my murmurings, my disputings, and just take a bad spirit overall, and it hurts the work of the Lord.

0: disputes are faster.
1: You know, if we really believe that God is working in us, and he's working to help us to understand his will and what is pleasing to him, right? What is his good pleasure? What he has determined is good for us to do that would be pleasing to him. And if we truly believe that, then whatever he gives us to do or whatever his will is for us, we should not complain about it, right? We should do it without murmuring. Yeah, that murmuring is when we complain about what's been given to us to do. We gripe about it. We express how unhappy we are with our situation or what we've been asked to do. Or we might do it, but we do it with murmuring, right? We might do it, but our spirit, our attitude is disagreeable. That's murmuring. Complaining or disputing is when we fight and argue about it. And God says, you know, if you really believe that it's my will that I'm working in you and it's from my good pleasure, then accept it. Be happy about it. Don't argue about it. You know, if you can't say good things about it, just be quiet about it. But and I don't mean quiet with a cold shoulder to everybody. I mean, just get right with God. Are you doing God's will? Or is it you're upset because it's not your will? Are you murmuring because it's not your will? And so often that's the case, and it's a matter of surrendering our will to God's will. And we could be happy. We can choose to be happy about doing the things of God. You can find your joy. You just need to remember it's God's will, right? I know I can have joy when I accept this is God's will. This is for good. This is his good, for his good pleasure. Then it can change your spirit about what you're doing. Hey, here's another new song to the Anchor Radio. This is Goodly Heritage. God makes no mistakes. We'll be right back.

0: 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That was the Vandenbergs, A Crucified Heart, a request that came in from Merle Rushana this morning. Thank you for listening to Good Morning Dumaguete here on 101.7 FM and those listening to us through the Anchor Radio app at ibcd.theanchor.app. And however you're listening this morning, we're just glad you're there, and we hope that this program will be a help and a blessing to you as you start another day this Thursday morning. Well, we've got this daily truth that we're discussing this morning from Philippians chapter number 2, where Paul tells the church at Philippi to do all things without murmuring and disputing, without your complaints, without your arguments. It doesn't belong in the work of God. God would rather, it's just, you know, if everyone would just do his will, we wouldn't be complaining so much. But we keep finding things to complain about. And Brother Theo, why do you think that is? Why do you think that even good people in a church find it necessary sometimes to murmur or complain?
1: Probably discontentment, Pastor. You know, it's funny just thinking about the word murmur. You know, so English, it's an onomatopoeia. I don't know how do you spell that, but you know, when it's just noise. You know, murmur. And so, but I do see, Pastor, you know, that sometimes people will. They complain, they murmur, discontentment. They're not happy doing what somebody else wants them to do. Why? Because we want to live for what we want. We want to live for our desire. And of course, we might say, no, Jesus, I want to do your will. And then he's given us people over us. You know, he's given us authorities, leaders. He's given us parents, given us teachers, given us pastors to help guide us. But when that conflict between what we want and what they want differs, we don't want to follow what they want to do, and so we complain, and that's why I mentioned about the onomatopoeia, the murmur. It's just noise. Murmur. It kind of sounds like that, Pastor, when you find somebody that's complaining. They don't do it out loud. They're quiet about it, and it starts, of course, within themselves, but then they start complaining to others, and they find others that also has that discontentment, that dissatisfaction, the unhappiness within themselves, and they gather themselves together, and it really hurts the work, where instead of everybody working together and doing something, accomplishing something for the Lord, something for his work, there's people that are against the chain of command, you might say. And then it really affects the work, Pastor. So again, that's what I see, Pastor, that they just don't want to listen to leaders that God has put in their lives.
0: You know, man has a tendency to think if they can form a consensus that it makes them right. If we can find others who agree with us, then we must be right. You know, if we can get enough people on our side, then we must be right. And that's the way the world operates, right? They take polls and surveys to find out, what other people are thinking, and do most people agree with us, that then that gives us power or authority in this area. And that's not the way God operates. God's not worried about public opinion or what the polls say or what most people think. Right is right, wrong is wrong. But when it comes to the will of God, I think it's something that we just need to accept it from God, regardless of what other people think or say. But what happens when you're talking about people start to complain or murmur, what they're looking for often is, can they find somebody else, right? And, oh, so it's not just me, right? And we find comfort in that. Our flesh does. Our flesh likes to think that, okay, I'm right. I'm justified in this. I'm not the only one. And so, if I think that the leadership is wrong and I see someone else who also agrees with me, then the leadership must be wrong, And that's not true. And it's deceitful to think that. But at the root of it all is pride, right? When you trace it all back, the Bible teaches us in Proverbs, only by pride cometh contention. Whenever there's a dispute, whenever there's a contention, a strain, a problem like this, the arguments that come, at the root of it is pride. Somebody's being proud, or two people are being proud, but there's pride that brings it about. It comes because of pride. And when you stop and understand, when you don't like what you're being told to do by authority. You're not being asked to do something sinful. You're not being asked to go against morals. You just don't prefer to do that. You don't like it. It's not what you wanted. And you need to stop and ask yourself, are you being prideful? Like, is this a pride issue? If it's about you, that's pride, right? Our humility would say, not my will, but thy will be done. And we surrender, we submit to the authorities, God ultimately, but then the authorities that even God puts into our lives to say, well, if I was in charge, I might do it different, but I'm not the one in charge. And so I'm going to happily do it this way, is the spirit that God would have us to have. And it's important that we learn to have that so that the work of God goes on, that we can shine as lights, that we are a people who can work together, be of one mind, striving together for the work of the gospel. We'll be back after this song. This is another new song here to the Anchor Radio this morning. This is Heartland Baptist Bible College, What a God.

0: 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Hiles Anderson College singing, Lord, Stay Close to Me. And thank you, you're here once again with us, 101.7 FM, for Good Morning Dumaguete. And this is Brother Theo Mante with you. Privileged to be able to spend this time with you alongside Pastor DeMovo this wonderful Thursday morning. And great truth once again from the Word of God, talking about murmurings and disputings and how it should not be found in us as Christians, especially when God's will is a good thing for us. And so we should not be ones that are complaining and in the habit of getting into arguments with other people, especially when it comes to the work of God. And so it's a very important question that we have to ask, Pastor, seeing what is the difference between honestly dealing with a problem and having a murmuring spirit. And so I think it's important, Pastor, that if we have some disagreements or questions, rather than going and talking to somebody that can't do anything about the problem, why don't you just go to somebody that actually can fix the problem or has some say and can actually do something about what you're having a hard time about? How many times, Pastor, that can save somebody's life? When you actually go to somebody rather than gossip, rather than finding, as what you said earlier, Pastor, just going and making a then also going with to others that they really can't help the problem, they can't help with the issue. But it's so wise, Pastor, if we go to somebody that can fix the problem. That's how you honestly deal with it. And it's not wise to gossip. And once you've talked about it, just leave it there. Know that and trust that, God's going to deal with it with that person, with the leader, with authority there. And just leave it there. No need to keep going back to it and pressuring the leader to do something about it. Once you deal with it, just leave it there, and then trust that the Lord will be the one that will help to fix that problem, sir. So that's how one way, Pastor, that we can honestly deal with a problem. And I know with us here, Pastor, it's not wrong for us to ask questions. I think it's just the spirit by which we approach the problem. If we are sincerely wanting solutions, we want wisdom, and trusting once again leadership, knowing what God has given to help us through those hard times.
1: It comes back to what we talked about already this morning. Pride is at the root of many of the problems that we have. And, God has given each of us a mind. God's given us, each of us, hands and feet and eyeballs too. But, but we all have a mind. And with our mind, sometimes we come up with ideas that we think would be good ideas, or we have our opinions about things, that how we think something ought to be done, or maybe we think there's a way to improve or make something better. And if we're not careful, then we lift our ideas above the idea of the one who's has the decision making, let's say the power, the authority to make a decision. And when we try to push our idea, when we're not being asked for it, there's a saying that I heard many times when I was in Bible college that has stuck with me through the years, that unsought advice is seldom heeded and often resented. And there's times we have to learn to say, if I'm not being asked for my opinion, if I'm not being asked for advice, then I shouldn't give it probably. Now, there's times where a leader might say, hey, I want your thoughts on this. I want your opinion. Well, then, by all means, they're drawing it out of you. I believe the verse, if I may not quote it correctly, but wisdom in the heart of man is like deep waters, and a man of understanding will draw it out. And there's times where, yes, you may have wisdom, but let somebody draw the wisdom out of you. Don't just go around splashing wisdom on everybody. If you read Proverbs, you'll find that wisdom invites people to come and ask for it, but wisdom doesn't chase people. Wisdom doesn't go and force itself upon you. It's there. You have to want it, right? And if somebody wants your wisdom, if they value it, then they'll ask you for it. But if you're just always offering it when they're trying, here's the only will that matters is the will of the person who's has the decision, the authority, let's say. Right? God's will matters, not mine. And that's why we surrender our will. Jesus didn't come to the Father and say, I think we should do this instead, right? He gave us the example of, letting the Father know that if there is some other way, I'd prefer that. But nevertheless, and there wasn't a complaint. It wasn't that God was wrong. It was just, voicing that I'm not real thrilled about what's about to happen. And if there is a better way, I'd like to know it. But we need to have that spirit of where we drop the pride and we say, I just want to do the will of God. I want to do the will of the person that God's put in my life to lead me. And if you'll prove that you can do that without murmuring, without disputings, right? You can earn the trust of leadership to say, hey, how do you think we should do this? And you'll have those opportunities. But I just know as a leader, I'm less inclined to seek somebody's opinion that's always giving it. Right? I want to find the person who first has proven that they don't have an agenda. They're not trying to circumvent anything. They're not trying to usurp authority. That they're willing just to serve. Right? Because that's the greatest among us is going to be the servant. And a person who can just do what they're being asked to do. They earn the trust of leadership for leadership to say, I'm curious. I remember many times sitting in meetings when I was just a field director with FBMI and Brother Daryl Moore was the one over that ministry, that part of the ministry. And we'd sit in meetings and I was the youngest guy. I would sit there among other men that were older than me usually. And I would be quiet. I didn't offer. Other men might have things they would bring up and I would just listen. And if I was asked a question, I would answer it. I remember sitting there many times, Brother Daryl Moore would look over to me and say, you're being quiet, what do you think? And then I would share what I thought, but only because I was asked. And then often his response would be a, So that's something to think about maybe. But I think I earned the trust by not trying to be pushy or push my way. And we could learn that. It'll help the relationship that we have with leadership, and we'll find that we're in a much better place than always being frustrated because someone's not doing it the way we think they should do it. That's a pride issue. I would challenge you to work on that. Hey, here's another new song to the Anchor Radio this morning, another one from Heartland Baptist Bible College, The Fingerprints of God. Stay with us. We'll be right back.

0: For our light affliction, which is but for a moment, worketh for us a far more exceeding and eternal weight of glory.
1: 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This is Pastor Randy DeMoville, pastor of International Baptist Church here in Duma Getty City, and this station is a ministry of the International Baptist Church. 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Let God use you today to brighten someone else's life. Stay tuned for Lamplighter Theater next, and be back again tomorrow morning for more Good Morning Duma Getty.

0: Well, hello there. It's good to have you back. You're always welcome here at Lamplighter Theatre. On our last visit.
1: Sitting here, Keith, I can't shake this feeling. There's an iciness in my chest. So deep I can hardly breathe.
2: That sounds like fear, but why?
1: 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Watching the fields race by, I...
2: Will? Will, are you okay?
1: Something I can't remember.
2: Just relax, Will. Take deep breaths. What are you seeing?
1: Blood. Blood all over the snow and on my face. I can feel it.
3: We have a new boy who will be joining us this term.
1: I'd be happy to go, Dr. Fanshawe.
3: 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His name is Fair. Gilbert